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Getting started by paying our respects to the late Ahmad Jamal. Song called Patterns from his highly regarded The Awakenings album. Since we started with our Ahmad Jamal tribute, we're going to move right into a little bit more jazz music to get things going here at Impulse Travels, WHCR 90.3 FM, The Voice of Harlem, Track Life Radio. 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

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The label run by Adrian Young and Ali Shaheed Muhammad. 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

sweeter than honey. The word or message is love. Test it. If you don't like it, pass it back to Jagger, Joe, Patrick, Yako, Nick, Stefan, and Yan. They will definitely give it to someone else whose heart is ready to receive it. Lots of love forever to the world.

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That was just words of wisdom from We Intend to Cause Havoc. The crew from Zambia, Witch, message from Witch. Before that, new music out the Wonder Wheel camp. A tune from Sid Vaga, featuring Nicodemus. And an artist by the name of Benny Fadi. And I'm probably mispronouncing that. It's an artist of Senegalese descent. And that's another difficult pronunciation ahead. That's a song called Mba Mba, or something like that. It is the Jimster remix. Prior to that, something easier for me to say to y'all. Jazzanova. Song called Beyond the Dream. That's the Muscle Cars reimagination. Started that set off with a new release from Jazz is Dead, Lonnie Liston Smith, and Lauren Oden. Song called Love Brings Us Happiness.

Shout out to my peoples in the chat tuning in on twitch.tv/impulsetravels. Shout out to DJ Melodic, repping H, I see you. Shout out to the homie Salt Rocks from here in Brooklyn, doing this recording on Twitch in Brooklyn. Also to the fellow homie, the fellow Brooklyn homie, Empanada Down, Impulse Travels family. Shout out to you as well. Shout out to everybody on alert. Shout out to all the bots. And shout out to this new tune from Bus Crates. Song called Buckin'. Let's get into this. Impulse Travels, WHCR 90.3 FM, Voice of Harlem, Track Life Radio. That's how we do.

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7: Turn it up.

Make sure you follow Lil Dave 215. All the good things he's doing out there in Philly. Shout out to the homie Empanadam as well. The homie Salt Rocks. The homie Skinny Bird. And anyone else I may have missed. You just heard some newish music from Addy Oasis featuring Laven Collie. A song called Naked. Before that, we had the latest from Little Dragon, an Impulse Travel's favorite, that is Slugs of Love. We had a newish tune from Salami Rose, Joe Lewis, featuring an artist whose name I believe is Brigine, but I could be wrong about that. The song is called Propaganda. And then we were over in Detroit before that with Wajid. Ballad of Robert O'Brien. We had some Bruck music before that. Bruck Rogers, London. Excuse me, London 313. Another Bruck throwback right there. Sonar's Ghost before that. With a tune called Purest Dope. Find Sonar's Ghost on Bandcamp. They got all kinds of treasures. All kinds of goodies on there. New music from Everything But The Girl before that. Nothing Left To Lose. I have a weakness for Everything But The Girl. I cannot help it. I hope y'all are okay with that. I'm really feeling all this over mono stuff that I've been hearing. A few tracks here and there. Good Lies, the name of that tune. We had No Such Thing before that. With an artist who might be named Hyuko. H-Y-U-K-O-H. Song's called We Are. We had Dead Horse Beats before that. Tune called Make Believe. We had some brand new Bus Crates to start off that extended set. Song called Buckin'. 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We are on Caribbean time to Caribbean time. You know, part of keeping it interesting. And speaking of keeping it interesting, I also got to shout out my Track Lifers listening out in L.A., tracklife.com, T-R-A-K-L-I-F-E.com, 3 to 5 p.m. Eastern Time, 12 to 2 Pacific at tracklife.com. But I'm going to move us into this Rahil song called A Smile for E, a tune I've been feeling a lot lately. 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That's how we do it.

0: Impulse Travels, WHCR 9.3 FM, The Voice of Harlem, Track Life Radio. That was just... I'm gonna mess this up, I'm telling you already. Robby Harmune and VB Cool. I have struggled with that before, I will struggle with that in the future. I think that song is called Samawi. Before that we had Altin Gun music out of Amsterdam and Turkey. The song that is called something like Susuzi, or really digging the kind of the psych funk of Altin Gun. Before that, music out of Mali, Tinari Wen. I think this song is called Tenere Den. Bear with me, y'all. Gets a little easier from here. Before that, Frank Wright. And a group featuring the percussion of one Rashid Ali. I could call it a song, but it's a part of a song called Blues for Albert Isla. That is part two, I think a 5 or 6 part journey from Frank Wright and Company. That was all Rashid Ali on the drums right there. I know my man Skinny Berg was feeling that. Before that we had music out of Budapest, Jazz Boys, song called Song of Hope. Oh, actually, getting one ahead of myself. Before the Jazz Boys, or I should say after the Jazz Boys, before the Frank Wright, we had music out of Denmark, out of Aarhus, Athletic Progression, a song called Osaka. I like the percussion on that one as well. Before that, we had Jazz Boys, Song of Hope, music out of Budapest. Dipped into the UK before that, Strata, STR4TA. Song called Night Flight. Started off the set with Rahil. Song called I Smile for E. And that's how we're doing that set right there. I'll take out that with some Madison McFerrin. And we'll see which way we go from here in Pulse Travels. I love y'all, appreciate y'all, and I thank you so much. Peace.
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Weekly, Lorraine Hansberry, Pablo Neruda, Zora Neale Hurston, Ferdinand Paseo, Carter G. Woodson, Alan Locke, Tony Cade Bambara, Jean Toomer, Painters in Broad Strokes and Sculptors of Life, Basquiat, Georgia O'Keeffe, Frida Kahlo, Romare Bearden, Columbus Knox, Augusta Savage, Henry Asawa Tanner, Edmonia Lewis, Diego Rivera,

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And all that is good is nasty. Fly on, baby.

0: 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I'm down a musical pathway to the third dimension of black music, and we ask you the question: what is soul?
1: What is soul? I don't know. 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

0: chitlin' foo young.
1: Oh, tell him, old brother. Yeah. Why is so? Man, I told you, I don't know.
0: So is a ham hock in your cornflakes.
1: Oh, get on down there. Yeah.

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Come on, y'all, let's go.

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Ecstasy, passion, and pain with Touch and Go. 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We have some classic stuff we started out with. Let's bring it up a little bit. Well, bring it up more in the years. You get what I'm saying? We're going to go with some Florence and the Machine, and this is their classic, Shake It Out. But this is the remix featuring The Weeknd. Let's do it, y'all. 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
1: And that was Florence and the Machine with Shake It Out. Yeah, woo. Next one going out to a new listener, brand new listener, Jade. This baby, this one is for you. Let's go.

0: 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I'm DJ Black Icon 1. 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Big up to DJ Lil Tiger and the Impulse Travels Radio Show, who preceded us at 8 p.m., took us from 8 p.m. until 10-ish. Some good stuff right there. Hold on, wait a minute. We got to take a short break, real short. Hold on.
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0: See, we're right back. You know, we have to take care of these things sometimes, you know. We got to do those. Let me give you a rundown of what we've heard since we started. We started out as we normally do with Sky World, and that was by Tail Swath, followed by Libations and Ursula Rucker. You know, those two songs we always play in the beginning because it is paying honor and tribute to all those who have gone before us. So it is, instead of a liquid libation, we give a verbal libation. Ha ha. We had a What Is Soul by Funkadelic, asking that great question, what is soul? Followed by Inner Life featuring Jocelyn Brown with their classic Ain't No Mountain High Enough. Ecstasy, Passion, and Pain with Touch and Go. Followed by Florence and the Machine with the Shake It Out remix, and that was featuring The Weeknd. Amy Winehouse with her cover of the classic Our Day Will Come. Anthony Hamilton with one of his rarely heard songs, and that was High School Love. Raul Midon, who a lot of folks know from the house music scene, and this is the original version of Sunshine, I Can Fly, and that was later remixed by Louis Vega and included the one and only Josh Milan. That was a dance classic right there. Marlena with Ghetto Woman, and that was the edit of that. And we just finished listening to the Black Opera featuring Georgia Ann Muldrow, the beginning of the end. I hope you all enjoyed what we've played so far. 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And just to let you know, this is our 40th year of existence, our 40th year on the New York City radio dial. And we are trying to raise $40,000, you know, in fundraising, because we need the money. We got to pay electricity. We do have some paid staff here, so we got to pay those people to keep this station running. And none of the producers get paid. We do this for the love, but the equipment doesn't operate on love. The equipment, you know, this microphone and then the music, they don't operate on love. They operate on cold cash money. Like, we need money to fix these things up to keep it going. We need money so we can be at all the outdoor events here in Harlem and other places. We need money to be able to broadcast, to be able to get to these places. So, folks, please, please, please, once again, I ask you to go online to WHCR.org and, follow the directions to the instructions on how you can support community radio. I'd like to give a big up to three of our newest listeners. They hit me up. I have one from Twitter and two from my Facebook. So big up to Marlena and Essence from my Facebook. They're listening. They gave me a shout out. And to Jade, who's listening. She's one of my Twitter friends. She's cooling out. Trying to get, she requested a song that we don't play here. We don't got that. You know, I have to constantly repeat to people sometimes, you know, we don't do commercial music here on the show. You know, we play things you might not have heard before. We play things that, you know, are alternative, because it's all within the realm of black music. So this is a show for those who just like listening to music. And so you come here and you're guaranteed to hear something that you've never, ever heard before. Or you'll hear one of your favorite artists doing songs that you never heard them do. You're like, yo, I didn't know such and such did that. I'm like, yeah. Yeah, that's what we play here. This is, once again, the Musical Pathways radio show, taking you down musical pathway to the third dimension of black music. And speaking of that, we're going to get back into it. Got a little ditty from Donny Hathaway. This one is called The Ghetto, and it is the Dimitri from Paris in a Disco remix. You're ready to do it? Let's get back to it. The Musical Pathways radio show.

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I've been having fun, man. A little Coco T there with I've Lost My Sonia. Man, listen, we've covered just about every musical genre except one, but we're going to get into that right now. Probably take it to the end of the show. Let's get into some house music, y'all. A little Stacy Kidd, Let It Blow. Everyone loves Let It Blow, and this is the church mix of that. Man, there's a story behind that, but y'all gonna have to stay. I'm gonna have to ask Stacy Kidd about the church mix and the other mix that had a churchy vibe to it that wasn't his. You dig what I'm saying? Let's go, y'all. Musical Pathways Radio Show.

0: Musical Pathways Radio Show. I'm DJ Black Icon One. We're coming down to the end of this evening's show. I just, man, there's so many things we played. I forgot. I didn't write them down. I was just enjoying the music. I'm so sorry, folks. But just to let you know, this week has been the week of the San Gennaro Food Festival. If you like to some great Italian food, go on down to the Feast of San Gennaro. It's at Mulberry Street. Take the 6th train to Canal and just follow the peoples. Just follow the peoples. And actually follow your nose. He'll take you right there. And it's supposed to rain Friday, Saturday, and Sunday, so hopefully it doesn't get rained out. But the vendors might still be out there, so you can go get some food because there probably won't be anyone else out there. This Sunday, there are two things happening. Hopefully, the weather will hold up. The Sunday sermon, DJ Storm and Norman, which will be at Inwood Park, up in Inwood, the Cloisters, Upper Manhattan, past Washington Heights. And Sunday sermon will be there. Anticipate a lot of people if it doesn't rain. And also in Brooklyn on Atlantic Avenue, the Atlantic Antic will be happening. So there's things that are going on this weekend, the 27th, that's the last day of the San Gennaro, that Sunday sermon, San Gennaro, Mulberry Street, Sunday sermon, Inwood Park, DJ Storm and Norman, and the Atlantic Annick on Atlantic Avenue in Brooklyn. Hope everyone gets an opportunity to enjoy one of those things at least. Going down to Feast of San Gennaro this week. Go tomorrow, yeah. Don't forget, I'll be here Friday evening, 11:59-ish until 6 a.m., House in Harlem radio show, bringing you the best in house music. And I'm out, y'all. Peace. 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
0: We thank you.

Mama Soul here for the Harlem Connection. Did you figure out what that block of music was about? Too many people in the relationship, too many people in the situationship. Let's take a head count. Hey, let's take you, me, and he. Hey, we got one extra body here. Love times love. Okay, that's a positive side, positive perspective of things. And figure it out. That is the theme for this Harlem. That is the theme for this Harlem Connection. Mama Soul here, serving.

My last block of music. Well, M2ME, the group, but M2ME, James M2ME, the person, was a radio personality on WBLS. The show, do you remember it? Open Line. It was on air for 18 years. I mentioned WBLS. The connector is Percy Sutton, lawyer, activist, Manhattan Borough President, former owner of the Apollo Theater. If you are a runner, there is a 5K race named after Percy Sutton, which takes place in Harlem. So there is that is the Harlem connection for James and M2ME by way of Percy Sutton. George Benson, Love Times Love, his Harlem connection is early in his career, having lived in Harlem, but also having played Minton's Playhouse, the jazz club, as well as supporting Jazzmobile in their live performances around Harlem. And closed out with, again, our brother in music, Jay Swiss, with Figure It Out. His Harlem connection is having performed numerous venues around Harlem. We're talking Shrine, Sylvana, and you can catch him on Lenox Avenue performing with the Soapbox Presents, the Stoop Series. Wanted to shout out our brother Jay Swiss because he has a song the same name as our journey theme, Figure It Out. Go figure.

0: figured out that, in this case, we mean figure as in figures, as in numerical figures, as in numbers, and all the songs had numbers in the title. For example, song number one was Four Page Letter. Four Page Letter was co-written by Missy Misdemeanor Elliott. It was performed by Aaliyah, and they both are connected to Harlem via the world famous Apollo Theater. So much history has been on that stage. But speaking of history, if you ever want to know anything important about Black history, particularly African American history, one great source is the Schomburg Center for Research in Black Culture in Harlem on Malcolm X Boulevard between 135th and 136th Streets. It is dedicated to keeping our history alive. And not only is it one of the world's foremost research institutions, but they also do programming, including their Between the Lines series, where they talk about books and have book authors take the stage. And one of them was the co-writer of Four Page Letter, the producer Timbaland, who has graced the stage at the Schomburg Center. So Harlem connections abound for that particular song, Four Page Letter. As was the case for the next song, Door Number One by LSG. The L was for Gerald Levert, who performed at the world-famous Apollo Theater, as did everybody else in our block. The S was for Keith Sweat, who was born and raised in Harlem, I believe, in Grant Projects on 125th, or between 125th and like 123rd. And he also performed at U.S. Grant National Memorial, and that's on Riverside by 120th, between 120th and 122nd Street. And Keith Sweat performed at Grant's Tomb as part of the Harlem Week Festival, and also in a memorable scene in New Jack City. And the G for LSG was for Johnny Gill, who also performed at Grant's Tomb for Harlem Week. Shout out to George Harrell. Next song we gave you was Just the Two of Us by Bill Withers and Grover Washington Jr. As I said, everyone in this block, except for one possible exception, performed at the Apollo Theater, but I'm sure Bill Withers and Grover Washington Jr. performed at all kinds of other jazz venues throughout the village of Harlem. Followed up with Gwen Guthrie's Seventh Heaven. Now, Gwen Guthrie is the only one that I'm not sure she did perform at the Apollo. But that's okay, because, as I said, Harlem is filled with an abundance of institutions that uphold great culture, and one of them is the Manhattan School of Music, about two blocks away from Grant's Tomb, 122nd Street and Broadway. That's like the Schomburg. They've been around for over 100 years, and they've got distinguished alumni, including Donald Byrd, Harry Connick Jr., Hugh Masekela, Max Roach, Angela Bofill, and Gwen Guthrie. Followed that up with 1-2-3 by the Chimes. Excuse me. And She Blew My Mind 69 Times by Rick James. And that was my sixth song. 69 Times was my sixth song. And for my seventh and last song, it was 777-9311 by the Time. All right. Hope you liked at least one of those songs. Tell us what you like. Tell us what we're doing right. Tell us what we're doing wrong. We love feedback because you're number one in our book.
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1: 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Matthew Sankara is the assistant producer.
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0: All right, everybody, Samori Benjamin back here with you on this Sunday. Thank you so much for joining me, and we have a lot to discuss. Always love talking to you all here at WHCR Sports, and we have a week two NFL regular season schedule. Today, as week one of the football season was last Sunday, the two New York teams both got a win. That was the first time, folks, I believe in 17 years, that both the New York Giants and New York Jets won in week one in 17 years. So, good week one last week. The Giants, they won at home against the Dallas Cowboys, who have beaten them up pretty good for several years every time the Cowboys see them. So it was good for the Giants to get a win at home in week one on Sunday Night Football against the Cowboys. A statement game. The Giants began a new era last week. They have a new head coach, John Harbaugh, who won the Super Bowl in 2012 with the Baltimore Ravens. And since then, with Baltimore, before he left Baltimore at the end of last season, the Ravens were a very good team with him for years, a championship contender, even though they did not win another championship. But John Harbaugh, a professional coach, a coach that knows what he's doing, a coach who admittedly, he demands respect. And when you believe in a coach and he's done something, that can exude confidence from everyone around him in the locker room, in the organization, and the Giants. Because they have been a bad team for such a long time, they have picked high in the NFL draft, and they've picked a lot of talented players over the last several years. They stockpiled on talented players at the top of the draft. It's just the team, everything as a whole, had not come together before this season. The Giants still have a long ways to go, so I don't want to say that it's all come together already, but after one game against the Cowboys last Sunday, you can see everything starting to come together because the talent is there. The Giants have a lot of talent on both sides of the ball, offense and defense. And like I said, when you are bad for as many years as the Giants were, and you're picking high in the draft, you stockpile a lot of very talented players. And we saw that in week one. Now the Giants, week two here, play tomorrow night, Monday Night Football, against the LA Rams, a team who may be the top favorite in the NFL to win the whole thing, to win the Super Bowl. And the Super Bowl this year is in Los Angeles, like it was 5 years ago when the Los Angeles Rams won the Super Bowl, okay? And before the previous year, 2020, there had never been a Super Bowl where a team was playing the Super Bowl in their home stadium. That had never happened until 2020 when the Tampa Bay Buccaneers with Tom Brady won the Super Bowl and they played in Tampa. And then the very next year, after it never happening ever, it happened again, second year in a row in 2021 with the LA Rams playing at home in LA and winning. So this year, 5 years later, it's already back in Los Angeles and the Rams are trying to repeat what they did 5 years ago, and the Giants face them tomorrow night in Los Angeles, and the Rams lost their first game last week. In week one, they played a Thursday night game in Australia, of all places, and lost pretty good to the 49ers, which surprised a lot of people because a lot of people thought that the 49ers were not going to be very good this year, and everybody is loving the Rams. Well, the Rams, okay, after getting beat pretty good in week two, they have a big matchup against the Giants tomorrow. And the Giants, if they win tomorrow in Los Angeles on Monday Night Football, then they are going to make another big statement. But they have to get it done first. But going to be a very, very, very interesting game, no doubt. The Giants, all right, I said they have talent on both sides of the ball a lot. And the quarterback, Jackson Dart, got to give him credit. The running back, Cam Scatterbull, this guy's a physical head cracker. He's fun to watch. So we'll see about that tomorrow. The Jets last week played a very bad Tennessee Titans team. And in fact, the Titans, their head coach, it was his first game as well. And the Titans head coach right now is the Jets' former head coach. Robert Saleh, and the Titans offensive coordinator is the New York Giants former head coach Brian Daboll, and they were beat pretty good by the Jets last week. And this year marks the second year for head coach Aaron Glenn. They have quarterback Geno Smith, who, when Eli Manning in 2017 was finally benched after a lot of losing years and bad play at the quarterback position, and the whole fan base went crazy because everybody loves Eli Manning. The media loves Eli Manning. So when the Giants finally set Eli Manning down in like week 11 or so in the 2017 season, the Giants at the time, I believe, were 2-9. And the fan base, I mean, not just the fan base, the media, all right, everybody went crazy. And Geno Smith was the quarterback who the Giants started when they sat Eli down finally and ended his long consecutive games playing streak. But my thing is, if you're not playing well, who cares about your consecutive games play streak? That's part of the reason why the team is losing, because they have a bad quarterback in there. And I understand Eli Manning helped the Giants. Keyword, helped the Giants. Not he won the Giants. Eli Manning helped the Giants win two Super Bowls. A lot of people like to give Eli Manning all the credit, and they don't give the rest of the team much credit at all. The Giants did not win two Super Bowls in Super Bowl 42, that was the 2007 season, and then Super Bowl 46, which was the 2011 season. The Giants did not win those two Super Bowls because they had a great quarterback. They won those two Super Bowls because they had a great all-around team, and it's just too often when a story is told, the narrative is, oh, great Eli, the great Hall of Fame quarterback, Eli. No, Eli Manning was not great. And because of that narrative that Eli is an all-time great quarterback, that, I've said before, has caused the Giants to become a losing franchise because they kept him way too long after they should have got rid of him. The way the Giants got rid of every other player a part of either one of those two Super Bowl teams, when the Giants felt like their production dipped, the Giants got rid of him. But with Eli Manning, it was none of that. His play dipped, and excuses were made because, of course, it can't be the great future Hall of Fame, all-time great Manning, Eli Manning, the two-time Super Bowl winning quarterback. It can't be his fault while the team is playing like one of the worst teams in the league for years. No, it can't be his fault. It's everybody else's fault. His teammates' fault. The two-time Super Bowl winning head coach's fault. Tom Coughlin. Yeah, they got rid of him. The two-time Super Bowl winning general manager, Jerry Reese, one of the few black general managers in National Football, the National Football League. They fired him, and they allowed Eli to stay for years, gave him more money, gave him a big contract, and he did nothing. So I say all that to say that the Giants now, after years of losing, all right, finally seem like they have a chance to become a really good team again. And like I said, I started talking about this because I was talking about Geno Smith. He got the start in 2017 when the Giants finally benched Eli. The fans went crazy. Geno Smith, he was actually the first black starting quarterback the Giants had ever had when the Giants started him over Eli Manning for that one game. Everybody lost their mind. And Geno Smith's reign as Giants starting quarterback lasted just 1 week. That 1 week, then they put Eli back in there, and of course, it was more losing. But Geno Smith is now, all right, the quarterback of the Jets for the second time, because before Geno got the start at quarterback for the Giants in 2017, he had been the Jets starting quarterback in 2013 and 2014, okay? So he was dropped by the Jets, you know, after about 3 or 4 years with them because, like I said, 2013, 2014, Geno started. Then he got into a locker room fight with a linebacker who punched him in the face and broke his jaw in the 2015 training camp. Geno was supposed to start that season, his third season. It would have been his third season in the NFL. It was. He would have started for a third straight year. But because he got his jaw broke by his teammate in the locker room. The Jets ended up starting Ryan Fitzpatrick, who had a very good year for them. So Geno was still on the roster that 2015 season and 2016 season before being let go, picked up by the Giants in 2017. And then Geno went out west, was the backup in San Diego for a few years, or a couple of years. And then he went to Seattle and replaced Russell Wilson as a starting quarterback and had some solid years at quarterback. So he is the Jets starting quarterback. So we have a black head coach, black quarterback. Now, I've been very open about how I feel like the Jets quarterback last year, who was black, Justin Fields, got a raw deal, got scapegoated. And I blame the current Jets head coach, Aaron Glenn, yes, who is black. I blame him a lot for that, for the scapegoat, and blaming him when Justin Fields had nothing to work with. But that's a story for another day, folks. The Jets, after winning in Tennessee last week, they are facing the Green Bay Packers at home this afternoon in what is expected to be a rainstorm. So the Jets are going to try and beat a Packers team who is a very good team, but they're playing without one of their best players, their running back, who got into a domestic violence issue. Never good. Never good at all. He's hurting women. He hurt his team. And this guy's name is Josh Jacobs. So put the dunce cap on him. And the Jets looking to go 2-0 this afternoon. Giants looking to go 2-0 tomorrow night. Now, we have about 8 days left in the baseball regular season. The Mets play their final home game of the regular season today. They will not be going to the playoffs, so Citi Field lights will go off after today's game if they play, because like I said, there's supposed to be a rainstorm all day today, so the Mets may not even play today. If they don't, they might schedule the game for tomorrow. But either way, whenever they do play this last game, it will be the last one until 2027. Now, at Citi Field, then the Mets will hit the road for a week and finish the final week on the road. Now, the Mets, yesterday, they retired number 15 for their former All-Star Carlos Beltran, who went into the Baseball Hall of Fame this summer. Beltran, his family was there. Some of former teammates was there. So always very special when you have those kind of ceremonies. Emotional. It definitely can get emotional. Beltran gave an emotional speech. So it's got to feel great for anyone to feel appreciated and to be recognized the way that Beltran was and the way these guys are when they have their numbers retired and all that. So a special pregame ceremony. And then the Mets won the game after the ceremony. They won on Friday as well. And the Mets had a very rough week, folks. Very rough week. Because their all-time career home run leader, Pete Alonso, who was still very much in his prime, all right, he came back to play the Mets. Like, how does that sound? Your all-time career home run leader. The Mets franchise has been around since 1962. And their all-time career home run leader, who, as I said, is still very much in his prime, the Mets let him walk. Mets let him leave after last year. They did not want to give him the money that he deserved. And the Mets, without him this year, all right, they thought they could do better without him. They thought defensively they would be better without him because they say his defense is shaky and he had an off year like 2 years ago. So people said that his skills are declining. He's on a decline. He's getting older. His numbers are only going to keep going down from here. Well, it's baseball, folks. You can have a rough year and then come back and have a really good year. Again, it's baseball. Baseball's a tough game. And I was saying that then. All right, just because he had a year that you all think should have been better a couple of years ago, last year, whatever, does not mean that he's on a decline. And this year in Baltimore, and Pete Alonso started off very slow. Well, right now, he is a house on fire. He came to Citi Field, embarrassed the Mets, hit his 300th career home run against the Mets. The whole Citi Field crowd, the Mets fans that showed up big, they were all supporting him, and they were booing the ownership, booing management for letting him go. So, an incredible scene. Pete Alonso, after hitting his 300th career home run in the place he used to call home, he got a curtain call, standing ovation from the fans at Citi Field. Incredible sight. Alonso right now, folks, has 38 home runs and 105 RBI, the Mets' all-time career home run leader. Can't make it up. Folks, the Mets are playing the Philadelphia Phillies right now, who are on their way to the playoffs, and I had the chance to talk with one of the starting pitchers, Aaron Nola, who I've interviewed before, spoke with him over the weekend here, and the Phillies, right, they are right in the mix, in the wild card mix, in the playoff mix, so this is a big week for them. So this is my conversation with one of the Philadelphia Phillies starters, and after it's over, we'll be back. All right, everybody, Samori Benjamin here from Citi Field before the Phillies and Mets. Here with Phillies all-star pitcher Aaron Nola. Aaron, man, great to talk to you again. Thank you very much. And yeah, man, you've been pitching outstanding here in the second half the last 2 months. I know the last 10 starts, you haven't allowed more than 3 runs in any start, and that was only one time. Every other start, it's been 2 runs or less. What do you think has allowed you to really pitch so well here the last 2 months?
1: I think my delivery is a little bit better than it was early in the season, and a little sharper. Throwing my changeup a little bit more than I did the first half, and I feel like mixing well, you know, just trying to keep guys off balance a little bit more, and keep throwing every pitch with conviction, and trying to, at the start of the game, trying to establish all my pitches for strikes.
0: So right now, about 9 days left in the regular season, and you guys are had the same record as the other two wildcard teams right now. So you guys are kind of still fighting for position and maybe the home field. The top team has the home field. So do you think home field is important for you all in the wildcard round?
1: For sure. Yeah, okay. I mean, especially in the playoffs, home field's always important. You know, the other two teams, if it all stays the same, you know, Chicago's obviously a really fun place to play. So is San Diego. But obviously, each one of the teams, we want home field advantage, absolutely. So we got to take care of business today. And we got to, when we get back home, we got two tough teams. So we need to try to bust it out today and try to get the win today.
0: So much just talked about the Phillies crowd during the playoffs and all that, the Red Sea. What's it like to pitch in front of that Philadelphia crowd in the playoffs?
1: Awesome, man. It's pretty special, and it's packed, obviously, and they're really loud and rowdy, and it's fun. I mean, the energy that they bring and the environment, just all around the field, not even just inside the stadium. It's pretty electric, and everybody loves playing there.
0: So right now, you all are here at Citi Field. You have a big rivalry with the Mets over the years. So what's it like just pitching here and the rivalry you have with the Mets?
1: I love pitching here. I do. I really do. I love the stadium. Always have. I love the mound. They have a really good mound, and the field's really pretty. So we've had some good memories here. Had a couple bad memories here, but overall the fan base is always really good and usually really loud. But I've always really enjoyed pitching here.
0: Well, I know 5 years ago against the Mets, you had a 10 consecutive strikeout game against them, so that's phenomenal. I don't think anybody else, I think you tied somebody for that record in Major League history. So what was that like, and how do you think you were able to lock in and strike out 10 straight guys?
1: I don't know, but the grace of God, yeah. It's funny because I had been struggling at that time, and I just remember I got two guys on in the first inning, and the first inning kind of bit me in the butt a lot so far that year. And I ended up striking out the next two guys, and just struck out, I guess, 9 straight after that. But all I remember is I watched DeGrom one game, I think against the Marlins early in his career, and he struck out like the first 8 batters, and I struck out 9, and like, oh, I knew I beat him. I didn't know, honestly, I didn't know what the record was or who had the record. But all I remember is Alonso came up, and I remember throwing a ball this far out of the zone and below the zone. He hit it right down the right field line.
0: So it was
1: pretty cool. It was a pretty cool game. I guess I was locked in at the time, and I didn't really didn't really know what was going on, but it was a good game.
0: Awesome, man. Now, as one of the veterans on this team now, what's it like to have some of the young guys, you know, look up to you, and what's that been like for you?
1: Good, man. I'm always available for the young guys. When I came up in 2015, we had a really good group of older veteran guys that were always approachable and obviously had so much knowledge and been to a World Series, won a World Series. So I just wanted to learn as much as I could about the game and from them about pitching and everything outside of the game. So I wanted to be like those veterans and be really approachable and really helpful. So that's what I try to be with our younger guys.
0: You know, so I'm from New York here. I grew up a Yankee fan, and your manager now and your two prior all had Yankee ties. But you know, what's it like playing for Don Mattingly?
1: It's great. Don is great. He's been awesome. Obviously, we knew his resume and how good of a baseball player he was. Played against him when he was with the

0: the regular season, David Wright, one of my rookie year facing David Wright. My first big league spring training game. I wasn't in big league camp, but they had called me up. I faced A-Rod.
1: Okay.
0: So those are the two guys that really stick out to me.
1: Okay.
0: But yeah, facing these guys my rookie year with David Wright and Curtis Granderson and those guys that played such a long time and had such good careers. So yeah, I never got to face a lot of those old Yankees.
1: Uh-huh.
0: I grew up obviously watching a lot of those guys. Those are pretty cool moments.
1: And so far in your career, has there maybe been one hitter who you could say has been your toughest challenge?
0: I mean, I got a few, yeah. I got some guys with a bunch of home runs off of me. Y'all's old fellow here, Pete Alonso, has a good bit of home runs off me. They're always tough. I mean, the guys in our division, I face them so many times. And being in the same division as them for all these years, it's tough, but it's fun. You know, the battle that you know, we're able to battle every time I face them, it's fun. It's always a challenge.
1: Yeah, you mentioned Pete. Did you get a chance to see the scene here this past week?
0: Just online.
1: Okay. Yeah. Incredible. Okay, two more for you. Who is the most talented player you ever played with? Tough question, I know.
0: I've ever played with. Most talented. Wow, I don't know, man. I've played with a lot of talented guys. Yeah. I don't know if I could pick one. They're all talented in a lot of different ways. I don't know. It's
1: no doubt, man. I feel you.
0: Play with a lot of good players, yeah.
1: Well, last one for you. Back to one of your college teammates, Alec Bregman.
0: Yes.
1: You guys faced off in the World Series in 2022. So, what was it like to be able to face your college teammate in the World Series?
0: It's pretty cool. That was pretty cool. We actually roomed together in 2014.
1: Cool.
0: And just a solid player when I first met him. Seeing him his freshman year and my sophomore year, I knew he was going to be so good. And to see his career where it's gone and you know how steady he's been over his career, and it's really no surprise to me just because he's a baseballer. He loves the game. He loves working. He's always been a big worker, and facing him off in the World Series was pretty special. You know, just to not obviously not on the same team, but on the same field and facing him in the box in the biggest stage of baseball and at the end of the year is pretty cool.
1: All right, everybody. Philadelphia Phillies, longtime starter, 2018 All-Star, Aaron Nola, Aaron Mann. Great talking to you again. Thank you so much, man.
0: I appreciate you.
1: All right, folks, we're back. All right, folks. Now I'm going to give you all the interview that I did with Mets third baseman, his first year with the Mets, Bo Bichette. He is the son of former Major League All-Star Dante Bichette. And Bo Bichette, his older brother, Dante Bichette Jr., who never made the Major Leagues, but he was actually a minor league player in the Yankees farm system. And I interviewed Dante Bichette Jr., Bo's older brother, in March in Houston at the World Baseball Classic. I interviewed Bo Bichette for the first time 3 years ago. So he joined the Mets this last offseason and signed a big 2-year deal with the Mets. And he started off very slow, but he has caught fire and been really good in the second half of the season. And he is someone who was on Toronto last year in the World Series when Toronto lost, but a really dynamic talent who, as I said, has really gotten things going in the second half of the season. And I interviewed him over the weekend as well. We're back. All right, everybody. Samori Benjamin here from Citi Field, here with special guest, Mets third baseman, Bo Bichette. Bo, man, got a chance to interview you 3 years ago and you were Toronto, man. So great seeing you again and happy to have you here in New York City, man. And I was telling you, I got a chance to interview your brother in March at the World Baseball Classic. He was playing for Team Brazil. That was really cool. What's it been like for you and your brother to get a chance to play for Team Brazil?

0: We played together 2016, I think. Mm-hmm. It was the first time we ever played together, so it was a special time, and you know, obviously mom, grandparents were happy to see it.
1: Well, that was your first time playing together?
0: Yeah.
1: Well, so I know he's older than you, and so I know he played in the Little League World Series when you were a kid and all that. I mean, so yes, being a younger brother, how much did seeing his development early on inspire you?
0: Yeah, definitely. I mean, I got a firsthand look at how, you know, difficult the game of baseball is and how much work it takes to, you know, be successful. So definitely I learned a lot from my brother, and not only on the field but off the field. He's always had an ability to galvanize people and get along with anybody. So that's something I always learned from him.
1: Now, he told me your grandmother is Brazilian, I believe. I mean, so how did you two get involved with the team, and what does it mean to you all to play for Team Brazil?
0: Yeah, I mean, it means a lot. I just represent, you know, we were both born in America, but just to represent some of our heritage. Like I said, it makes our grandparents happy for sure. They love it. But yeah, we just got involved by reaching out in 2016, seeing if we could be on the team, and we were able to make it happen.
1: Yeah, man, and I know that you know, you began as a shortstop, and you changed positions over the last couple of years or so, some second, some third base. I mean, so what has the change of position been like for you, Justin?
0: I mean, I obviously have had to put a lot of work in to, you know, figure out how to be the best version of myself there, but I grew up playing all those positions, so, I mean, it's pretty familiar for me. It just took a little bit of work to get comfortable again.
1: You know, I actually had a chance to go to the Sky Dome last year for the first time during the World Series and get a big home run in Game 7 at the time. Put you all up like 3-0, I believe. I mean, so that was a big moment. Like, it's a dream come true to be able to play in a World Series Game 7 home run. So what do you remember just that moment at that time being like?
0: Yeah, I mean, it was, I don't know. I was so in the moment that I don't really know if I enjoyed it. Mm-hmm. Just trying to help the team win a game and just very locked in. So, I mean, a dream come true for sure to be in that situation and to, you know, have something positive happen.
1: And you were with Toronto pretty much your whole professional career up until this year. So how tough has it been just, you know, going from not just a different city but a different country and here to New York with the Mets?
0: Yeah, I mean, it's different, but you know, I think it probably took me a little bit of time to adjust to everything that's new, really. But I love the guys here. City's treating me nice, so yeah, it's been good.
1: You played against the Yankees, you came to New York with Toronto, and now you get a chance to play in New York City and live in New York City. So just what's it been like for you just playing here in front of the crowd here and just living in New York, going throughout the city?
0: Yeah, I love living here. I mean, fan base is passionate. But yeah, I love living here. My wife loves it, so I'm having a good time overall.
1: Yeah, man. And just, you know, how about this team? A lot of new teammates here for you this season. So what's it like getting acclimated to them, and who are some of the guys this year who you've been able to kind of get a bond with?
0: Yeah, I mean, I don't know if I can name one, really. The whole group has really come together a lot. A lot of guys I really enjoy, created some really great relationships. So it's been fun, and hopefully we can finish the season out on a good note and go home happy.
1: How has it been playing with your former double play mate, Marcus Semien, here? You all worked together in Toronto, and now you're here with the Mets.
0: Yeah, full circle for sure. I think I'm at the point in his career he was at when he played with me in Toronto. Mm-hmm. I'm at that age and that situation, so it's pretty cool. I mean, he meant a lot to me when I was younger, and to be back with him is really nice for me.
1: Couple more for you. So about a week and a half left here on the season. So what do you want to accomplish here in this last week and a half?
0: I'm just trying to play good ball. I mean, you know, obviously we're not in the race. But, you know, we're still professionals and still want to go out there and compete well and play as hard as we can and try and win games. So just finish the season strong and, you know, see what we can do.
1: Okay, last one for you. I ask everybody this. Who is your most talented teammate you ever play with?
0: Most talented teammate I ever play with? Man, I play with some very talented players. I mean, I guess it would probably be a tie between Vladdy and Juan.
1: Okay, Vladdy and Juan, no doubt, tough decision. All right, folks, Mets third baseman, multiple-time All-Star, Bo Bichette, Bowman, great seeing you. Thank you so much, man.
0: All right, thank you, man.
1: All right, folks, we're back. All right, folks, so Bo Bichette, a really good player. Great seeing him again. Like I said, I had the chance to meet him for the first time and interview him for the first time in 2023.
2: when he was with the Toronto Blue Jays this year. It's his first year with the Mets. Folks, the Yankees are going to be facing the Baltimore Orioles at the end of this week. The Baltimore Orioles, as I mentioned, were in town at the beginning of the week in Queens to face the Mets, Pete Alonso. And I did this interview with one, there's only two Afro-American ball players on the Baltimore Orioles. This is one of them right here. We're back.
1: All right, everybody. Samori Benjamin here from Citi Field, here with Baltimore Orioles outfielder Reese Hines. Reese, man, great to meet you, and welcome to New York, man. Yes, I definitely first found out about you about 2 years ago when you first made your Major League debut with the Reds. You know, you came out in style, hit about, what, 5 home runs in the first 6 games,
3: five,
1: man?
3: 5 in the first week.
1: Yeah, man, so, I mean, that was amazing. How did it feel to be able to begin your Major League career like that?
3: I mean, it was awesome. It was a dream. I mean, I just wanted to come up there and show the league what I can do, and I gave a little flash of that. So.
1: Yeah, man, you know, being a big baseball fan myself here from New York, I've always like followed the game and followed how many Black American players are in the game
3: for since sure.
1: You know, I became an adult and all that. But not a lot in MLB, and then you know, depending where you are in the country, not a lot of Black interest in baseball.
3: Exactly.
1: So, like, you coming up, you from Florida, right?
3: Yes.
1: How did you get into baseball?
3: Actually, my stepdad got me into it. I saw my stepdad teaching my stepbrother out in the yard, and I just dragged this big heavy bat that I couldn't pick up, dragged it out to the yard and said, teach me this.
1: Yeah, yeah.
3: So that's kind of how I got into it.
1: Definitely. Which part of Florida are you from?
3: The Panhandle, like over by Pensacola area.
1: Gotcha. So you a football fan? I know Florida.
3: Yeah,
1: I was,
3: I played football too. Yeah.
1: You played football too?
3: Yeah. I like football better than baseball.
1: You did?
3: Yeah. I never actually had a baseball team. I kind of just.
1: Really?
3: I just liked playing it, so I just played it.
1: At what point did you get on an organized baseball team?
3: I was like 8. Yeah. We had like a local little travel ball team, so.
1: Gotcha. I mean, baseball is a hard sport to learn late, so.
3: For sure.
1: I mean, you said your stepdad,
3: Yeah.
1: So at what point did he start working with you in baseball?
3: I think I was like 3 or 4, honestly.
1: Okay, okay.
3: Yeah.
1: Cool, man. So you probably played football. Did you play football at the early
3: age? I started playing football about 6, 7.
1: Okay, okay.
3: Yeah, so.
1: Right.
3: Played for a few years, and then my mom actually made me stop in high school. So.
1: Oh, really?
3: Yeah.
1: I saw you went to IMG Academy,
3: yeah,
1: right?
3: Yeah, my senior year, just 1 year.
1: Okay,
3: yeah,
1: okay. So your mom stopped you from playing in high school?
3: Yeah, she stopped me in high school. Yeah,
1: too dangerous.
3: Yeah.
1: Okay.
3: I got my first offer in like my sophomore year, and after that, she was like, nah, you're done.
1: Okay. So were you a fan of any other football team, baseball team, basketball team?
3: I'm an Eagles fan. I'm a Philly Eagles fan.
1: Okay.
3: Yeah.
1: How did that happen?
3: I got family from Pennsylvania.
1: Okay.
3: They're actually kind of all Steelers fans, and I was the kid that was going against the family, so.
1: Got you.
3: I picked Philly.
1: Okay. I mean, so it's been pretty good for you, the family.
3: Yes. No, for sure.
1: Cool. I mean, so what was it like? Okay, how did you end up going to IMG Academy? You said you started playing baseball like 8th grade, so
3: yeah.
1: How did you end up going there?
3: So my junior year, I was already committed at that point. I committed to LSU. And I just was looking for better competition, something to get me to that next level. And I had an advisor at that point. Now they call them agents, I guess, because NIL and everything. But back then it was just an advisor, and he had a good connection with IMG, and they kind of hooked me up and got me to go there my senior year, and it was pretty awesome.
1: How many of your Black peers growing up were into baseball?
3: I mean, I was the only Black kid on my team up until I was 14, 15 years old.
1: Uh-huh.
3: So
1: when your mom stopped you from playing football, football is very popular, especially in Florida.
3: Yeah,
1: baseball,
3: sure.
1: Not as popular.
3: For sure.
1: You know, when you're a kid, not a lot of people going to the games. So being a big football fan, how did you, and what kept you focused towards playing baseball?
3: Honestly, it was just the love of the game. I always loved coming out here. I loved going to travel ball tournaments, hanging out with my friends, hanging out with my teammates. I think the game kind of just like gives you that little hunger of you fail and you're like, I want it again. And then you finally see, you're like, oh my God,
1: this is
3: the best feeling ever.
1: Right.
3: And then
1: right.
3: You just want it more and more. So
1: yeah.
3: I think that's kind of like brought me back to it and always just kept me hungry.
1: Were there any players who you really enjoyed watching or favorite players growing up?
3: People always ask me this question. I really never watched baseball.
1: Really?
3: Yeah, I went to one baseball game as a kid, professional baseball game, and it was a Atlanta Braves game.
1: Okay.
3: So, I mean,
1: and so
3: I couldn't even tell you a favorite player.
1: Yeah, man.
3: I always say Andrew Jones just because I knew of him, and like that was the closest team
1: where
3: I grew up. So like Braves were always on TV, and I saw him. So.
1: But you really weren't that into watching it going on?
3: No, I really wasn't.
1: So like, so you really enjoy playing. So okay,
3: yes,
1: that's very, very cool, man. So 2019, yeah, I know you got to play batting practice.
3: No, you're good,
1: so
3: you're good.
1: When you got to go, let me know. 2019, you get drafted second round by the Reds, right? So how did that feel to get drafted at a high school?
3: That was a dream come true. I always, going into my senior year, I wanted to get drafted. I wanted to be a professional baseball player. Always wanted to be a professional baseball player, and when the opportunity came and obviously the money was right, I was like, it's something you can't turn down.
1: Yes. Okay. Now, what was the toughest part from being in high school, going from high school to being in the minor leagues?
3: Honestly, I think the toughest part was just playing every day. You're not used to that many games. Being on my own wasn't bad because I went to IMG and I was in a dorm by myself with a roommate. So like I wasn't homesick or anything. But I think it's just like getting your body ready and figuring out how to be able to play 150 games, 160 games every day, every year.
1: So you were in the minors for about 5 years. So how was that experience for you? First of all, how was the experience for you?
3: It's been great. I mean, it's something that you can't even explain. I think, like I always say, you just have to go through it and to really understand what it's like to be in the minor leagues year in and year out. I mean, it's changed a lot since my first year I got drafted. It was like in minor leagues, it was like the big league schedule where it's 3 games, 4 games. You're in not nice places, yeah. not nice hotels.
1: What's it like now? That different?
3: I mean, now you travel's a lot better. You're playing 6 days a week in the same place.
1: Oh, really?
3: Okay. Hotels are a lot nicer.
1: Oh, okay.
3: The food is better. Everything's more accommodating to us. I mean, we get paid more as minor leaguers. So, honestly, I think it shapes people who they are. Shaped me who I am today. Honestly, just all the tribulations that I've been through and all the hard work I put in.
1: Yeah. So, what do you remember about when you first got your call up to the major leagues, where you were and how you felt when you got it?
3: I was actually sleeping. I missed the first call. I called my manager back in AAA because we were on an off day, and he was like, how would you like to go and help the team out in Great American Ballpark? And I was like, you're messing around, man. Like, you're not serious. He's like, yeah, you're getting called up. Congratulations. So I immediately called my mom. My mom started crying, yelling. I was like, hung up on her because she was too much emotion for me, and I kind of just sat there and soaked it all in for a second, and then obviously, you're going to play another game, so you got to get ready, and that's what I did.
1: So what do you remember your first game being like?
3: Nerves were definitely there. I mean, I was walking around the clubhouse all day long. I got there at 1:30 on the late day when the clubhouse didn't open until 4.
1: Yeah.
3: But, I mean, the only thing I remember is going 2-for-3, having a great day, getting Gatorade poured on me after.
1: Yeah.
3: We got the dub, so it was awesome.
1: Yeah, and your family was there and all that.
3: Yeah, I had family all there.
1: You know, like I said, you hit 5 home runs in your first 6 games. I mean, so you hit a grand slam there too. So how do you think you were able to just do that so fast?
3: I think it's just the hard work that I put in, trusting myself and just going out there and having fun, not putting pressure on myself. You can't put pressure on this game. It's already too hard.
1: Yeah.
3: You fail too much in it. So it's just you go out there, you have fun, and enjoy it. Enjoy every moment. Live in the present. Stay on your feet.
1: No doubt. I want to ask you what it was like if you have faced a pitcher who you grew up watching, but you said you really didn't watch that much baseball growing up. But have there been a pitcher since you've been
3: Chris
1: in
3: Sale.
1: The major leagues? Chris Sale. Okay.
3: Chris Sale.
1: Yeah.
3: I faced Chris Sale twice in AAA and once in the big leagues.
1: Okay.
3: And it was an interesting ABs right there. But
1: I've been getting that answer a lot from young players recently. Chris Sale, somebody you guys face when you grew up watching, kind of like, wow. So what was the experience like when you faced Chris Sale?
3: I mean, with a Hall of Famer on the mound like that, I mean, you're just going up there, obviously doing the best you can, and go up there with a plan and attack it. And I mean, he beat me every single time, so I can't say much about it. He executed his plan. I tried to execute mine. He did it better that day.
1: A couple more for you. In your short time in Cincinnati, that you got a chance to go around the city, did you see, how much interest in the black community do you see towards baseball?
3: Honestly, there's a lot more than I expected. Cincinnati has a crazy fan base. You go around, you see Cincinnati jerseys everywhere.
1: Yeah.
3: And I mean, even like one of the biggest things I remember from there is there was 2 valet guys that always at the hotel that I stayed at were always asking me, "Yo, man, what's up? Like, how you doing?" Two black guys, like they always wore their red jerseys and stuff, and they're always asking how the game was. Like, man, we got to come out to the game. So, like, it was really cool seeing other black Americans and just enjoying the game and wanting to know more about it.
1: Hey, you know what? Reese Hines, Orioles outfielder, a great meeting you, man. Thank you so much.
3: It. Thank you.
1: All right, folks, we're back.
2: All right, folks, so that right there, Reese Hines, Baltimore Orioles outfielder. Yeah, he had a tremendous debut to his Major League career a couple years ago with Cincinnati. He is now with the Baltimore Orioles. And you know what, folks? We have about 12 minutes left, and the Mets, I mentioned how they retired the number of Carlos Beltran yesterday, number 15, outstanding ball player. He born and raised in Puerto Rico, like one of the Mets stars right now, Francisco Lindor. The Mets pretty much right now have two star players, Juan Soto, who hails from the Dominican Republic, and Francisco Lindor, who, as I said, is from Puerto Rico. And Francisco Lindor, he reminds me of a shortstop that played with Carlos Beltran, a guy who I think should be the next number retired by the Mets. And I don't know, maybe, I don't know, I'm trying to say that he should be the next guy retired. That may be me, talking out of school, because there are other Mets, I'm sure, that folks have in mind, other Mets whose numbers should be retired, but I definitely feel like somebody's number who should be retired at some point, hopefully sooner rather than later, is Jose Reyes, number 7. He was, like I said, I told you all many times, I grew up a Yankee fan, but when this guy was playing, Jose Reyes, number 7, shortstop for the Mets, he was my favorite player in the game. And why was he my favorite player? Because he was the best speed guy in the major leagues. He was a blazer on the base pass. He was leading the league in stolen bases, having over 60 stolen bases during the season. And when, every time he got on base, he made the other team nervous, made the pitcher nervous, made the defense nervous, and he affected the way they played on that side, on the defensive side. And when the pitcher had to worry about the base runner on base, he can't focus on the hitter the way he needs to. And that was a big part of Reyes' game. And when he got on base, right, like I said, he led the league in stolen bases. Was fun. His speed was fun to watch. When he would hit the ball into the gap in the outfield, watching him fly around the bases was fun to watch. He would lead the league not just in stolen bases, but triples also. So to see a guy hit the ball, then fly around the bases from home plate to third base, that was fun to watch. I really enjoyed that. And Jose Reyes also had pop in his bat. He could take you deep and hit a home run. In fact, I felt like Jose Reyes should have won the MVP of the National League in 2006. They gave it to Ryan Howard that year, who hit over 50 home runs and had a monster season. I have love for Ryan Howard too. Ryan Howard, obviously hitting over 50 home runs, was an incredible player, first baseman. I interviewed Ryan Howard a couple of times, all right? He was great with his time with me. So I'm a big Ryan Howard guy too. But I felt like Jose Reyes should have won the MVP in 2006. He had about 19 home runs, I believe 81 RBI, had over 60 stolen bases, had almost 20 triples, okay? Might have had like 17, 18 triples, something like that, okay? And the Mets had the best record in the National League that year. The Phillies, who Ryan Howard played for, they did not have a good record that year. So the fact that he was named the MVP of Reyes, I thought, was a mistake by the voters. But, you know, when a hitter hits 50 home runs, it's hard to take the MVP away from them. But Reyes, to me, definitely should have been the MVP. So I think definitely, though, that Jose Reyes, and I hope that his number is retired, because the Mets retired, all right, two of his teammates, Beltran yesterday, and David Wright. Now, Carlos Beltran was inducted into the Baseball Hall of Fame this summer. So that happens. They're going to put him, they're going to retire your number, 15. But Carlos Beltran, he made his mark in more cities than just the Mets. He, his play, even though the Mets were probably his best years, even though in 2004, folks, the year before Carlos Beltran got to the Mets, he had an incredible playoffs. He had about 5 home runs in 1 playoff series against the St. Louis Cardinals, which was amazing. And then came to the Mets, and Beltran, during his speech yesterday when his number was retired, he said in front of the crowd that when he came to the Mets, that was the best version of himself. And that year, I talk about Jolie Reyes in 2006, when I feel like he should have won the MVP of the National League, Carlos Beltran did have 41 home runs that year. If I remember correctly, he had about 130 RBI maybe. He definitely had 41 home runs, and I remember him having 6 grand slams that season. That's incredible. A lot of guys don't have 1 grand slam in a career, and Carlos Beltran had 6 grand slams, folks. 6 in 2006. That definitely an amazing season. Beltran that year, 2006, okay, he had 116 RBI, 41 home runs, like I said, 38 doubles, and had those 6 grand slams. Incredible. So, but I feel like Reyes that year had a better season, okay? Because our Beltran had obviously the power numbers on the side, but Reyes with his 60 plus stolen bases, he had 17 triples, still had 19 home runs, 81 RBI. Let me see what the averages were. Carlos Beltran's batting average in 2006 was 275, and then he had an OPS, which is taken very seriously by the analytic people today. He had an OPS. OPS stands for on-base percentage plus slugging percentage. Carlos Beltran's OPS in 2006 was 982, which is very, very good. Now let's go to Jolie Reyes. I'm going to read to you his average and his OPS, and we'll compare Jolie Reyes in 2006. As I told you all, he had the 19 home runs, 17 triples, 30 doubles. Beltran had what? I think it said 38 doubles. So 30 doubles for Reyes. Now, he had a batting average of 300, so that's 25 points higher than Carlos Beltran. His OPS was 841, which was about 100 points lower than Beltran. So very close, very close. A case could have been made for both of those guys to win that award. Ryan Howard of the Phillies won, like I said. And maybe because Reyes and Beltran were teammates, maybe they canceled each other out. But, and Howard won because of that. But give me Jolie Reyes. So I think Reyes, to me, he was, I mean, I don't want to say the engine because there were so many good players on that team. But he was definitely a dynamic player who I thought was the best player in the National League in 2006. So David Wright, definitely his teammate, David Wright, who had his number retired, number 5, I believe, last year. I think Reyes, I've always thought that Reyes was better than David Wright. I kind of felt like David Wright was a little bit overrated. And when the Mets moved into their new ballpark that they are in now, Citi Field, in 2009, Citi Field has, especially when it first opened up, it was looked at as a big ballpark, huge ballpark. It was hard for players to hit home runs in that ballpark when it first opened up. So David Wright, I think his first year in 2009, had about 10 home runs. So like, when the Mets moved to Citi Field, his numbers declined drastically. Then shortly after that, he began to have injury issues and all this. I shouldn't say shortly after that, but yeah, I mean, a few years after Citi Field opened, Reyes began to have injury issues. So I always felt like Reyes was better. And David Wright is beloved by the fan base. Jolie Reyes, unfortunately, had a domestic violence incident after he left the Mets. He was with either Toronto or Colorado or Miami at the time. The other three teams he played for outside of the Mets, okay? I gotta be fair and talk about it all. So that did happen. So some of you all may say, okay, well, because that happened, they're done with him. They don't feel like he deserves to have his number retired, and that could become an issue for him. But his on the field, what he did as a player, I feel like is worthy of having his number retired. But some other of you folks may feel like, no. He put his hands on, I believe, his wife at the time. And I believe they're still together, but that doesn't matter, all right? You should never, ever put your hands on a woman. So some of you all could feel like, okay, because he did that, he should be disqualified from having his jersey, having his number retired. If you feel that way, I can't really argue with you. But as somebody who was a big Jose Reyes fan, like I said, he was my favorite player in the game when he was playing. He became my favorite player well before he had this unfortunate domestic violence issue that he had after the Mets. But I would love to see his number 7 retired. But yeah. So we'll see. Folks, we are out of time now. And I want to thank you all once again for joining me. Have a great rest of your Sunday. Thank you to my engineer, Sean Rhodes, for keeping me on the air today. Folks, I will talk to you all next week. Have a great day. Thank you so much again for listening.

0: All right, Samori Benjamin back here real quick for about 30 seconds. Just want to remind you all, two football games this weekend for the NFL teams here in the city. The Jets play today, 1 o'clock against the Packers, a big game. They're looking to go 2-0. The Giants play tomorrow night in LA against a very good Rams team.
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1: Tonight we're going to visit Harlem. Is it you or Harlem? 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
2: Harlem? Get a load of this.
1: What's the lowdown on some of the hot spots up there, Fats?
2: How about the lowdown? Man, I got a toothbrush in every one of them. Well, yes, take for instance Vicky Wells, please. Well, all the chicks are mellow and waiting to meet their dog game.
3: Ain't that something?
2: And now you're talking Lenox Avenue. Here we come. Eddie Green's Barbecue. I'm jumping to have a new expression along old Harlem Way.
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1: 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All right here on the Harlem Renaissance Time Travel Show. 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
2: Mimi Smith.
1: Lucia Hageman.
2: Ethel Waters.
1: Alberta Hunter.
2: Mary Stafford.
1: Katie Crippen.
2: Edith Wilson.
1: Marion Harris.
2: Annette Henshaw.
1: Esther Bigelow.
2: Ida Cox.
1: Ella Fitzgerald.
2: Sarah Martin.
1: Clara Smith.
2: Sippy Wallace.
1: Victoria Speedy.
2: Memphis Minnie.
1: Lil Johnson.
2: Bertha Chippy Hill.
1: Lucille Bogan.
2: Billie Holiday.
1: Big Mama Thornton.
2: Dinah Washington.
1: Nina Simone.
2: Sarah Vaughan.
1: Cora Calhoun, a.k.a. Lovey Austin.
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1: B. Foote.
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1: 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Our guest today is Broadway sensation and actress Tina Fabrique. She's back with part two to spotlight this special segment called Women in the Blues. Tina's built a career as an actress and singer. She's best known for her show-stopping powerhouse vocals in Broadway shows like Spunk, Bringin' the Noise, Bringin' the Funk, Ragtime, and her dramatic role as Ma Rainey in Ma Rainey's Black Bottom. She's received Florida's Caboni Awards for her performance as Ella Fitzgerald in Ella, a show which has taken Tina to countless regional theaters and cited by Variety as the top grossing regional show of this decade. Tina's been cast in television shows like Law & Order to sing in the original theme for Reading Rainbow. She's also been chosen to sing the title song for the award-winning film Mad Hot Ballroom. Because this week marks the 100th anniversary of Mamie Smith recording of Crazy Blues, an African-American woman breaking through mainstream recording industry in the early 20th century was epic. And to celebrate this historic milestone of Women in the Blues, songstress Tina Fabrique will inspire us with the songs and voices of blues women that have paved the way for women songstress in all the genres. To my listening audience, thank you always for tuning in and exploring with me on how the past and the present can coexist like an infinite love story. Here our goal is to create a multi-generational platform to bridge the gap in culture, history, and preservation.
4: Tina, can you give us a quick snapshot on the history of the blues?
5: Sure. Well, the blues is a musical form that originated in the Deep South of the United States around 1870s by African Americans. And the roots come from African musical traditions like work songs, spirituals, and folk music that we came up with in our humble beginnings. Blues, all kinds of things that brought us to where we are in the blues genre.
4: Would you say it's a tough genre to take on?
5: Well, you know, there was a analysis of what the blues can be the other day, and I read it, and I think if I read this, you'll get the idea of how it appears to most of us who are jazz-oriented or other-oriented musically. Sooner or later, every jazz musician arrives at a moment of reckoning with the blues. It's a foundational language of improvisation, and it's a starting point. If you live on jazz time, it's almost impossible to escape. And despite its structural simplicity, even veterans find the blues an endless challenge. Perhaps because to communicate successfully in the blues, the musician has to put aside whatever he's learned and become involved in on an emotional level. So I think what makes it difficult is that sometimes you just have to let the lyrics and melody take you on a journey and not be interested in lick for lick kind of interpretation. Just let the melody speak the truth about what it's saying, because that's what the blues is. It's very truthful.
4: Talk a little bit about the early blues singers.
5: As far back as we can go, Mamie Smith

was the first recording artist of blues. She recorded St. Louis Blues by W.C. Handy. And Ma Rainey came along a little later, and she recorded and toured and was actually the person who brought Bessie Smith on board as her protege. These women faced a lot of difficulty in getting their music recorded, and their performance situations were made difficult. And I have played Ma Rainey twice in regional theaters, and it's more about the struggle that she had in trying to get through to her white recording manager and the people who handled her business. They didn't respect her, and it was more about her getting through to them what she wanted to get done in her career. And very little music was in that piece. It was written by August Wilson, and it was a very big hit on Broadway, and I played it twice in different regionals. And the only song that is somewhat memorable is a song about the dance.

0: So that's basically the only set song you get to hear. Other than that, it's really more of an acting dramatic piece.
1: You spoke about Broadway. Talk a little bit about shows that's on Broadway that maybe our audience may have heard of, or hopefully, you know, may come back to Broadway, you know, after COVID. But talk a little bit about the shows that got a chance to go to Broadway that were blues.
0: One of the biggest blues successes was a show called Black and Blue, and it went on Broadway in 1989. Prior to that, it was in Europe for about a year, and it starred Ruth Brown and Linda Hopkins. Now, Ruth Brown was someone who had a lot of success in the recording industry as a blues and jazz artist, and she was also someone who did film and other Broadway shows. Her hit number was Mama,

So Ruth Brown was starring in Black and Blue. It ran for 2 years on Broadway, and Linda Hopkins and her shared a couple of songs together. They all did. They also did solos, and it was quite successful. In fact, I think I saw it a couple of times. Another show that was on Broadway that starred Linda Hopkins was a show called Inner City. Now, Inner City was not totally a blues show, but the song that she had to sing was just award-winning.

0: And if anybody cares to look that up, they'll be very, very pleased with the song and her performance of it. Some of the people who wrote music for Black and Blue, I want to say these are your traditional blues writers. W.C. Handy had music in Black and Blue, Louis Armstrong, Duke Ellington, Fats Waller, Ubi Blake, and Miss Big Maybell, who's also a blues artist.
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0: 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Take us away.
1: You know, styles of blues vary. I have been exposed to many types. I spent a good amount of time in Chicago. And I was doing a show called South Pacific. I played Bloody Mary. And it was the outskirts of Chicago in Lincolnshire. And a friend of mine would take me downtown Chicago and take me from one blues club to the other. And they would ask me to sit in, and they would be like, oh, please stay in Chicago and do more blues. We'll support you. We love what you're doing. I mean, you could be our new Coco Taylor.

the Chicago version of the blues. There is the New Orleans version of the blues. All of them have a feeling that comes from, I believe, the feeling of where people live, the stories they tell, the communities they live in. So a lot of the blues styles come straight out of their living situation. And I favored a lot of the blues style myself, but I realized that all of it is so valid and all of it has the possibility of telling a compelling story. Nothing like a blues situation where someone is hurting, but they're singing through their pain. And that can be any type of blues.

there is the Delta Blues. There is the Detroit Blues, believe it or not. Kansas City Blues. Kansas City Blues seem to be a little more driving, and they almost have a city feeling to them.

Then there's St. Louis blues. There's Louisiana blues. Detroit blues. You wouldn't believe how many different types of the blues sound, which is established, like I said, because of the communities they come out of. They express what's going on in these people's lives, and that's what makes the difference in the different types of blues.

0: Let's travel back in time for a second, just to talk about the circuit that the early singers performed on, the circuit that allowed them so much a national-wide exposure.
1: Well, there is something called the TOBA circuit. TOBA stood for Theater Owners Booking Association. Now, this was the vaudeville circuit for African-American performers in the 1920s. The theaters were mostly owned by white owners, and they profited from wherever they booked these people. They profited, not that the people could have their own careers that they could manipulate. These owners owned all of those rights, and so they were just really working with what those owners said that they could do. The other circuit was the Chitlin circuit. Now, during segregation, black entertainers were not welcome in what they call whites-only venues. So in response to that, there was a network of entertainment venues that were geared to black audiences, and they were known as the Chitlin circuit. Many prominent entertainers work these circuits, you know, like Duke Ellington's orchestra, Count Basie. They all worked that circuit, and it was basically a means of keeping the artists working and also giving an outlet for the audiences to get to experience their craft.
2: Mainstream vaudeville, only one black act was allowed per show, if that. But black performers did have a place to work and learn their craft, the TOBA circuit.

0: The TOBA circuit consisted of a whole black theater circuit consisting, starting with Chicago Grand Theater to St. Louis to Kansas City to Tulsa to Oklahoma City. I get excited just thinking about, you know, I realize this has been 70 years ago since I did these dates.
1: On the TOBA circuit, monologist Moms Mabley developed a routine that spanned six decades about working TOBA, an acronym that stood for Theater Owners Booking Association. But for performers, it always meant tough on black asses. White owners, bad theaters, hardly any pay, and mostly in the South. Leonard Reed and Willie Bryant became stars at the Apollo in New York, like the TOBA theaters, a place where African-American performers could work before their peers to find their own voices in their own communities. But to become national stars, they had to deal with the white world, and that was rarely easy.
2: If it was a white, you know, bill, and there were white audiences, white people on the stage and everything, they would want us to stay in a black hotel, you know. But, and that's another thing where my brother and I, we sort of tried to clip that down too, you know. And go stay in the hotels where the other people stayed.
1: Through talent, courage, and a refusal to be stereotyped, some performers overcame, like the Nicholas Brothers.
3: Yeah. Can you share a little insight of a few more blues singers that may be your favorites or some that people may want to hear you talk about?
4: I really enjoy people like Etta James.

Now, Etta is known for songs like At Last, but Etta did quite a bit of recording of pure blues. There was a song she did, 'Cause I Just Want to Make Love to You.

0: which is a real example of a lyric that is not just mournful. It gives you the example of a desire. This is a desire that she had, and she sang about it. I don't want you to be no slave. I don't want you to work all day. All I want to be true. Well, I just want to make love to you. Love to you, baby. Yeah, that was Etta James. And I enjoyed the kind of feel that she sang with, the kind of material that she did. And I was a big fan. I love Aretha. I think Aretha had the opportunity to do so many different types of music. And she was a very smart musicologist, in a sense. She listened to everything. I had done work by her in nightclub settings and concert settings. And I've done a lot of research on her.
1: And this is one of my favorites.
2: Spun by the Dubmaster, DJ.

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1: Yo, what's good? It's your boy King High for you live, man. Late Night New York, WHCR 90.3 FM. Right now, we're taking somewhere different. Some people PG, other people's PG-13. But right now, we going rated R. What's good, girls?
2: What's good?
1: What's going on? Show your shirt off. Show your shirt off. Okay, for the camera.
3: It's rated R, though.
2: You got to say it again.
1: Yeah.
2: No, let's cut. Let's cut it. Mm-hmm. Don't cut it for real, though. But
1: don't cut it.
2: Go back to PG-13 and then say, it's rated R.
1: Some of y'all are PG-13. But right now, it's rated R. Self-explanatory.
2: It's rated R.
1: We got two of the flyest, baddest chicks coming up in New York City right now.
2: Thank you.
1: Literally. Tonight.
2: Tonight.
1: Dope single.
2: Thank you.
1: I love it.
2: Thank you.
1: On the Kinky Freaky side.
2: That's a slow one.
1: Me and the missus was checking it out the other night.
2: Yeah, y'all should check out Breakfast in Bed too in the morning.
1: Oh, yeah, that's another one. But we're going to get to that.
2: Not y'all listening.
1: Man, but real talk, y'all putting in a lot of work right now.
2: Thank you.
1: A whole lot of work. And what I like about y'all is that y'all got a unique, different sound. You're not trying to sound like nobody else. So it's rare that you see a girl group come together nowadays and stay together and have the type of chemistry y'all got. So let's talk about the genesis, how everything came about.
3: I feel like you answered the first part and I answered the second part.
2: Okay, so we had we from Jersey.
3: We from Jersey. Mm-hmm. Big Jersey. What part of Jersey? The little one.
2: I'm from Englewood.
1: Okay.
3: I'm from Hackensack.
1: Okay.
2: Right there, Bergen County. We had a mutual friend who's actually here, you know, G. Shout out to G. He had a studio. Everybody that was anybody that was trying to make music or do something in that area.
3: If you ain't never been to Belmont, you ain't.
2: So, you know, we met there. He was like, y'all gotta meet. And we finally was like, all right, fuck it, come on, let's see. Like, you know, she was singing, I was rapping, and, you know, we,
1: just came together.
2: We came together, and it was like, it just worked out so good. Like, it just, the first day we met, it was like a song.
3: Yeah.
1: It was, the chemistry was there. Mm-hmm. Now, y'all coming from across the bridge in Jersey or whatever, explain to the people that don't know the trials and tribulations that Jersey artists have to go through to get heard.
2: A lot. It's a lot. Jersey is like got to be one of the hardest places
3: to pop.
2: Yeah,
3: because like, Jersey don't support Jersey.
1: Mm.
2: Yeah, it's weird. I feel like when I was younger, everybody used to support each other.
3: Yeah,
2: like all the towns, like little rappers. We all used to support each other.
3: Yeah,
2: mm-hmm. But now that everybody's taking it serious,
3: yeah,
2: and like trying to make something out of it, it's just like no support. Like
1: with more cutthroat.
2: Yeah, it's just like people don't have no, like they don't care. Like they don't care. They want you to support them, but they don't want to support you.
1: Mm-hmm.
2: It's weird vibes in Jersey. I feel like when we come out here, we get
3: so much love. And how we leave
2: in New York, they say it's hard.
3: Yeah,
2: it's not that hard for us out here.
1: And you know what's crazy?
3: Anyway, really.
1: You always gonna get more love from the people that don't know you than the people that really do know you.
2: Yeah, it's
3: like you always gotta get on outside your city for you to get on in your city.
1: Facts.
2: Yeah.
1: I agree. It's like a I don't know. It's weird because it's kind of like the people that see you every day. It's like they look at you differently. So it's kind of like it's an expression when they say familiarity breeds contempt after a while.
2: Yeah.
1: Compared to, you know, the people who outside your city who just, they just like the dope music. They just want to vibe out with y'all and rock out with y'all. I just want to support.
2: Mm-hmm.
1: So it's kind of like, don't ever trip off of that because music universal.
2: Yeah. Right.
1: Eventually, they're going to, you know, they're going to come around sooner or later regardless. So, you know what I mean? But
2: yeah, they be saying a little like, you know, they see it. They're like, when they see us,
3: it's like, they be like, it's like, they won't want to show us love, but then they see us, they be like,
2: yeah, it's like quiet love. Okay. It's quiet love. You know, it's cool though. It's cool.
3: Hey,
2: though.
3: It's like the last thing they really want to, like, they don't want to say it, but it's like they have to. It's like for some reason they like want to say it, but it's like always like, yo, hey girl. Yeah, by the way, y'all doing, y'all dope. what'd you say? Oh, nothing. I was just saying,
1: you know, that, you know, as crazy as that sounds, it come with this game.
2: Yeah.
1: And y'all see it.
2: Yeah, it's cool.
1: Yeah, I see it. No, it's not cool.
2: It's
1: But it just it is what it is. But the dope thing is that you're not getting sidetracked with that nonsense.
3: Yeah.
1: Y'all just pushing, you know, full speed ahead, for real, for real. So like, well, you know, I talk to every artist that's from out of town, right? And they come to the city. Mm-hmm. I always ask them about what was their first experience like, you know, performing in the city. So for both of y'all, whether it was individually or together, what was the, you know, what was the energy? Actually, together, what was the energy like when y'all first came into the city? Talking about New York. And
3: what was the first thing you did? Was Fresher? With Fresher?
2: No, it was that Brooklyn show.
3: Yeah, that was that one.
2: So no, that wasn't Fresher, but it was with some. It was with some other people, but it was the first show and it was lit. First of all, it was a packed crowd. It was like, and it had other artists, but not really. So we just kind of came and like.
1: That's cold for saying they had other artists, but they mostly whack y'all.
2: It was only like
1: they was messing with y'all.
2: Other people, they didn't even come.
1: Copy. I understand.
2: And then like I feel like that happened. Somebody didn't come, and then there was one other person. And then,
3: I think you just try to be modest. I like that though.
2: We definitely they showed us mad love. I was scared to go to Brooklyn. I'm like, Brooklyn.
1: What you scared to go to Brooklyn for?
2: Not to like go there, but to perform. And I was nervous to perform.
1: Brooklyn won't tell you.
2: For the crowd, but they showed out. It was dope.
1: Actually. Nah, if you got dope music, Brooklyn gonna support you.
3: Yeah, yeah. I feel like Brooklyn is really dope because I feel like it don't really matter if you are flashy or whatever you doing. Like they like very honest. They very real.
1: Mm-hmm.
2: Your music is dope.
3: They gonna tell you, and if it's trash, they gonna tell you.
1: And right now, if you talking about the city, in my personal opinion, Brooklyn just got a certain creative space.
3: They got a hustle in them.
1: Yeah, you know what I'm saying?
3: They got a hustle in them.
1: Well, like, whether any type of genre, hip-hop, R&B that you into or whatever, you know me, that's the place to go right now.
3: Yeah.
1: That's the place to go. I'd rather perform in Brooklyn than Manhattan. That's just me.
2: I feel like we probably...
1: So, like, the energy-wise, you know what I'm saying?
3: In Brooklyn.
1: Yeah. You know what I'm saying? For real. Mm-hmm. But
2: I feel like that'd be sure that we've done in New York. So, I
3: have fun.
2: Yeah.
3: Even the ones that was a little dangerous.
2: Yeah, it was definitely
1: dangerous. Yeah.
3: It was dangerous.
1: It gets a little tricky.
2: It definitely was dangerous.
1: It was still lit, though.
3: You know what
1: I'm saying? That's right.
3: It was still lit. I like it because, you know, I'm like, I like to get high. So,
1: you have to get right.
3: Yeah, so I'm like, okay, we got to enjoy. And it's like, they don't treat us like that. Oh, can we say that on the radio?
1: Just don't curse.
3: I was going to say, okay. Because New York is a 420 friendly state, right?
1: Yeah, New York is a 420.
3: Okay, yeah. So it's just like, I just feel like, I don't know. I wish Jersey was like that. I feel like I wish Jersey would like, you know what I'm saying? Even with the shows, like, we don't even have like shows. Like, the shows is not like that. Like, mad energy. Like, they come with mad energy. Like,
2: yeah,
3: they come with their crowd.
1: Yeah, last time I went to a show in Jersey, it got shot up. I was in Essex County.
2: We don't pass there.
1: We'll
2: go down South Jersey, but we don't really.
1: Yeah, a lot of people that go there. Yeah, but
3: Like Newark, Edmonton.
1: Yeah, yeah. I lived out there.
3: I'll be out there.
1: Yeah. Y'all definitely not from that side of town. Is that wrong with that?
2: Yeah.
1: So now, y'all getting the motion, right? Y'all getting the traction. So I see y'all end up getting the interview with Sus One. Mm-hmm. You know, so what's that experience like pulling up the Power 105 and, you know, your favorite rappers, your favorite R&B artists, your favorite people, period, that been in them chairs, and you get to sit in them chairs and you get on the airwaves with millions of people listening to you.
2: That was a dope experience. First of all, we was able to be played for
3: 3 months straight.
2: Yeah, like 3 months straight. Mm-hmm. Bad guy. Like clockwork. So that was dope. Yeah. You know, sometimes you don't even get to catch it. So every time you do get to catch it,
3: We was like waiting up every, like trying to wait up. Like, did somebody catch it tonight? Mm-hmm. We had the group chat. Who caught it tonight?
2: Going in there and all of that was a dope.
3: It was like so surreal. At first, I feel like it didn't hit me too.
2: Once he was walking out, I was like,
3: We already walking and we seeing iHeartRadio. It's serious. I'm like, I'm thinking like, damn, we really
2: at? Yeah, it was dope. It was dope. And we got to go there twice. We also had one with M-Eazy.
3: What that means?
2: Yeah,
1: shout out to M-Eazy. Mm-hmm. You know, old show to the indie artists also.
3: Shout out to him, Jersey.
2: We actually got the same room as the one before, like with Sus One. So we got to actually experience it twice.
1: She that's both. dope. That's a beautiful thing, man. That's definitely a beautiful thing. So it's kind of like, you know, just, it's one thing sitting there, but you say how y'all always waiting up to listen to the song, listen to the song. So describe that feeling when you go ahead and listen to your song getting played on the radio for the first time. Like, what's the thoughts that's going through your head? What's the energy? What's the vibe that you're feeling?
3: Honestly, I'm just wishing I could just blast it. Ooh, I'm sorry.
1: Did you curse? No, you curse. Oh, go ahead.
3: I was about to. Thank you for,
1: being real. Yeah.
2: I'm like, it was crazy. I don't even know how to explain it. You just feel like, this is really like me playing on the radio station that I actually grew up
3: listening. I was calling everybody. Mm-hmm. Grandma, turn to 105. I know you don't listen to that, but go turn it on.
2: Everybody else acknowledging, because then everybody's going to acknowledge those type of moments. So when you post that moment, there's no
1: like everybody mother coming out.
2: Right.
1: To,
2: so it was just dope. It was just dope. It was like, it's just hard to even explain. It was just dope. I was actually riding in the Uber by myself. I'm like, could you blast this?
3: Like, you was, you was getting a crazy experience.
2: Yeah,
3: like,
2: I was like, jumped into from a car to the Uber and I got to listen to the interview every day. It was, okay. It was
3: fine. Oh yeah, by the way, this is me.
2: Yeah, I was like, hey, this is me actually.
1: She that's a beautiful experience, man. You know what I'm saying? So like, now, how do y'all establish the relationship with Spazzo? Because I see Spazzo been showing y'all a lot of love also. Shout out to DJ Spazzo.
3: Honestly, shout out to Lizzie Chanel.
1: Oh, shout out to Lizzie. You know what I'm saying?
3: Lizzie Chanel. Yeah, she really, like, came onto our team, and she always, like,
1: She was definitely calling plays. Man.
3: Yeah, definitely.
1: Shout out to Lizzie.
3: Yeah, she, even when the first time we met her, like, she always been, like,
2: Showing us
3: mad love.
1: Mm-hmm.
3: Mad love. Like, mm-hmm. always, like, and when we did
2: putting
3: that show.
2: On me, like, hey, introducing us to people.
3: Move out the way.
1: That's what they. Lizzie a hustler. Lizzie a hustler. She gonna get the job done.
2: This is the girls.
1: That's Lizzie.
2: These the girls.
1: Yeah.
2: We gonna link. And
1: make it happen.
2: It's gonna happen. Yeah. And that's how it happened.
1: Dope. Yeah. Beautiful.
3: And even with Drewski, like she introduced such as Drewski.
2: Yeah.
1: Mm-hmm.
3: And that's just like always like now it's just like it's crazy to like go watch like watching him on TV to like.
2: Now
3: me and him,
1: you shake your hands with him, and y'all built one together.
2: I'm excited to see it.
3: Like, what's good? Like, it's like mad, like friendly, like familiar, like, what's good, my boy? Like,
1: So now, you know what I mean? Let's get into the current single that y'all pushing tonight. Oh. Is it the Bed and Breakfast?
2: Breakfast and Bed.
1: Yeah, all right.
2: I mean, we push all our records.
1: I love that Breakfast and Bed. That Breakfast and Bed off the hook.
2: Yeah, that's like the newest one that we put out.
1: Copy.
3: Yeah. Breakfast and Bed is the latest thing.
2: But we just had to brought the Tonight back for Valentine's Day.
1: Copy.
2: Or whatever.
1: So let's get to, let's get into that Breakfast and Bed. Who produced it? What's the energy behind it? What was the inspiration behind the song?
2: That's messed up because I can't get the producer.
3: I always like looking at G like bless the chef.
1: Bless the chef. Shout out to the manager for getting it right.
2: Yes, he produced
3: the beat.
1: Uh-huh.
2: We work with Leftway, he engineered that.
3: Leftway, if y'all don't know him, he worked with a lot of people. Mm-hmm. Fred
2: he's
3: the
2: also
3: Godson,
2: a rapper.
3: Like everybody you could. And he's also a dope rapper. Yeah. He could do everything. So
2: right versatile. With us and we came up with that.
1: Mm-hmm. Dope. Okay.
3: I feel like we got a great supporting team.
1: I can see.
3: We got a great supporting team. I feel like.
1: And y'all rock with each other.
3: Yeah. Mm-hmm. Everybody who was on our label, we all hit us. Like.
2: Everybody got some type of creativity.
3: Yeah. Mm-hmm. Everybody, you know, and if we ever need help, like, it's never no, like, everybody is willing to, like, help each other get to the next level.
1: You know what I'm saying?
3: When we go to each other's shows, we're genuinely happy to be there. Yep. And it's not like biased. Yeah, like we really genuinely like the music. Mm-hmm. We're really genuinely like fans outside of being friends.
1: See,
3: you know? Now we're not just the friends that's gonna tell you, oh girl, you know, or boy, that sound good. Like if we like, I don't like that.
1: I'm gonna translate it for the older people that's listening. They not no carbon copy group. They actually rock out with each other.
3: Yes, man. You know what I'm saying?
1: They actually got love for each other.
3: Mm-hmm.
1: If somebody out of pocket, somebody gonna say, "Yeah, well, you out of pocket."
3: We like a real family.
1: It's real genuine.
3: Yeah, like we get
2: all family.
3: All family.
1: And that's dope because that's real defined in the industry nowadays. Because you know, it's a lot of. I ain't gotta tell you, it's a lot of stuff that come with this. A lot of fakeness.
3: It's a lot of.
1: You know what I mean? And all type of stuff. So it's kind of like the fact that y'all building the rapport and, you know, and y'all able to come together and as one, that's a beautiful thing. That's a dope thing. Don't lose that.
2: Yeah.
3: Yeah, I feel like our manager always, like, really, like, always told us, like, even when putting us together, like, he never wanted us to never be nothing but ourselves. Mm-hmm. He never wanted us to change nothing about ourselves.
1: And it's working.
3: So, it's just, like, with that, it is able for us to be, like, confident in, like, who he was mm-hmm. as people. So,
2: yeah, it's definitely easy to do this
3: because
2: it's easy to be yourself.
3: Yeah,
1: right. it definitely is.
3: You know what I'm saying?
1: It's hard to pretend to be somebody else
3: you're not. Right. Getting caught in a lot. That's when all the start. You know what I'm saying? You start hiding stuff. That's when all that. That's why a lot of stuff is happening now.
1: That's a fact.
3: You know what I'm saying? People that's trying a fact. To hide who they is
1: and not being organic.
3: Yeah. Right.
1: And you know what? When you're organic, the people love you more. That's why every time y'all hit the stage, man, everybody you know it's showing y'all support right. and they it's rocking out with y'all. You know what I'm saying?
3: It definitely do be.
1: Cause people, you know what I mean? People, I ain't heard not one bad thing about y'all stage show yet. Everybody that says, everybody say y'all stage show is phenomenal.
3: I'm like happy about that because I be stiff. Mm-hmm. I'll be quick to say it. Mm-hmm. I'll for real. It make me feel good for real because that's
2: it's the presence, it's the vibe, it's the music too. Yeah. It's not the same and it's different than what you.
1: Cause it's just good energy. Mm-hmm. And that's what music needs right now.
3: That's what we trying to bring back, the vibes. Like, when you used to be able to listen to a song and really feel something.
1: Mm-hmm.
2: And understand it.
1: Mm-hmm.
3: Like, that's what we trying to bring. You know what I'm saying? Like, whether it help you go from being angry to healing or from sad to partying.
1: You touching all emotions.
3: Yeah, we, you know what I'm saying? We get into everything without, you know what I'm saying, being violent or being unreasonable mm-hmm. or whatever. Like, everything we talk about is real facts.
1: So let me ask y'all this question. It's still early in the year. We got a long year ahead of us. 2024, what's the vibes? What's the goal? What's the plans for the rest of the year?
3: 2024, putting in the cards that we get a deal.
1: Mm-hmm.
3: The major label see this.
1: Mm-hmm.
3: Okay.
2: We're going to be still working on music. We're mm-hmm. still dropping music. Visuals.
3: The content. Visuals, too. You didn't point mm-hmm. at that. Shows. The visuals is...
2: Yes. Shows. I just got to stay tuned. We always doing something.
1: What's the next visual that's dropping for the people?
2: We got a song called Everything. That's dropping mm-hmm. next month.
1: Yeah. Copy. All right.
3: The everything.
2: Top of the month. Stay tuned for more details. Yes.
1: Now I see the shirt also. Will y'all be dropping? Are y'all gonna be dropping merch this spring?
3: Yeah, these are new logos.
2: We just changed the logo. All right. So this is a new.
1: Okay. Thing. There you go.
3: We got the different colors, crop top, all right. Long sleeves, short sleeves.
1: See, that's right.
2: We got all the things rated R.
1: Support.
2: Crop.
1: Yeah. Now support the word, support the movement, support everything. So is there a website where they could get the everything at right set up yet, or what's going on?
3: It's ratedr.com.
1: Mm-hmm. There you go.
2: And then follow us at It's Rated R Music on Instagram. Yeah.
3: If y'all really look up It's Rated R Music, TikTok, Instagram, YouTube.
2: Linktree in bio.
3: Linktree. Yeah. Simple. Instagram is right there. If y'all don't have Instagram, we got Facebook.
1: Straight to the point.
3: There you go.
1: They got everything.
3: We got Facebook, right? Yeah, we got Facebook, everything.
1: Google them. Google them. You know what I'm saying? For real. All
3: right.
1: Nah, man. Y'all just came with the energy. Y'all came with the dope vibes. I appreciate y'all, man. So,
3: I feel comfortable. You really look like, I swear to God, you really look just like my childhood friend. I swear to God. It's crazy. Oh, I swear. It's crazy. I want to say that. Oh, I'm like, dang, you really look like my friend. Like, I'm really going to go back home like, bro, I really just met somebody look just like you.
1: It might be my little brother. Who knows? But nah, for real, I appreciate that. Because you know, on this show, we just appreciate dope talent. You see, I ain't Vlad TV,
3: yeah.
1: I ask a bunch of crazy questions or whatever.
2: Yeah.
1: We for the culture over here. Don't get me wrong.
2: We appreciate
1: You know,
2: that.
1: We love the entertainment at times.
2: Yes. Mm-hmm.
1: But, you know what I mean? It's about...
3: jumper stuff here.
1: Yeah, exactly. Yeah, we don't do no jumper.
2: Yeah, anyway.
1: Middle finger to Adam 22.
3: Yeah.
1: Two middle fingers. But that's another story for another day.
2: Yeah.
1: But nah, for real, man, we appreciate y'all pulling up. So, you know, before we head out, man, just introduce that breakfast and bread.
2: Okay. All right, it's the girls, Rated R.
1: Mm-hmm.
2: Make sure y'all go check out that new single that mm-hmm. we got. It's called Breakfast and Bed. Mm-hmm. Out on all platforms.
1: That was play for your ladies, man.
2: Yes, definitely play for your ladies. Play for yourself, too. I mean,
1: that's right. Yeah, that's right. Get it rocking. Y'all know what it is.
2: Start your day off right.
3: Yeah.
1: We got the Radio R Superstars.
2: Yes, and thank you so much for having us.
1: Nah, we appreciate you. Shout out to Lizzie Chanel for, you know what I mean, setting up the play.
2: Shout out to Lizzie Chanel.
1: Y'all know what it is. We live. Yes. Shout out to Paparazzi TV behind the screen.
3: Paparazzi.
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4: 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Let's get it.

I'm in the limelight, she in the limelight, whatever. Head on the turnpike, head at the red light, or whatever. She says on sight, I say it's on sight, even better. I get the money, we f*** it all together.

0: Yo, what's good? It's your boy King Haas. You live and direct. 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Shout out to the whole City College family. Shout out to the station manager. Shout out to Kazaya. Shout out to Brother Wally. Shout out to the whole team. Right now, man, we're going to do something different. It's the first time interviewing an actual published author.
1: Wow, really?
0: First time on the show. Yep.
1: Wow.
0: So I appreciate you. Toya, what's going on now?
1: Thank you.
0: Introduce yourself to the people.
1: Hi, everybody. I'm Chitoya. Call me Toya. So, yeah, like you said, I'm a published author. I have two poetry books, both of them written and published by myself. So I'm pat myself on the back.
0: Definitely. That's a lot of work. Definitely. So now, let's get into the poetry, the spoken word. First of all, what motivates you to even go ahead and start getting into spoken word?
1: So, I feel like I was a rapper. You know, like, you know, when you're younger, it's like, you know, the talent of writing is like is great because you can do so many things with it. Short stories, poetry, you know, spoken word, you know, they're different. You know what I mean? Rap music, R&B, film, you know, like,
0: versatile.
1: Yeah, writing is a very versatile thing. And I feel like I tried rap first. Like, it came easy to me. And not that that wasn't an avenue for me. It just wasn't an available one.
0: I understand.
1: I still had to write. I still had to, you know, put my thoughts down. You know, sometimes I was in situations where, you know, all I could do was write. Mm-hmm. You know what I mean? Or, you know,
0: that
1: I
0: didn't passion have, was always there. Right.
1: I didn't have access to the studio or, you know, friends who, you know, were interested in those things at that time, or, you know, whatever the situation was, and the passion never left, and, you know, wherever there was a pen and a paper at,
0: you was on it.
1: I was on it. You know, so
0: that's a big part of your story, and it's cool how you bring that up, because people don't understand the trials and tribulations of an indie artist. The hustling up the money for the studio time, the trying to book shows, trying to do the, you know, you're doing it basically by yourself.
1: Yeah.
0: And it's kind of like, you know, if you don't got the people around you that's really supporting you or whatever, or pushing you toward that situation or whatever, sometimes, some, you know, you might get discouraged, or you might want to go ahead and say, bump it. But in your case, you like, nah, I'm going to keep on writing because I got to get this out. So when do you get to the point where you start feeling like, oh, you know what, I could actually go ahead and put this together and actually publish it?
1: I think you get to that point when, you know, sometimes your back is against the wall. And it's like, you know, when you feel like you tried everything, or, you know what I mean, things are not working out for you. And, you know, in another sense. And it's like, you, I have this here. You know what I mean? I can do something with it. You know what I mean? I may not be in the studio putting this down, but, you know, I put it together. You know, somebody's going to feel something from this. Somebody's going to, you know what I mean, catch a line, or, you know what I mean, a verse, or, you know, just something that's going to resonate with them.
0: Yes.
1: In a way that's, you know, going to push them forward, because that's basically, you know, even though I might be a little rough around the edges, but my story is not being told to, you know, glorify anything, but to, you know, help other people if I'm able to do that. And so I think that was my ultimate motivation, the thing that pushed me to go forward. It was like, you know, I don't have this gift for a reason.
0: Yeah,
1: I guess. There's no way someone just sits down and writes books and writes, you know, all these things, and it's just like for no reason
0: whatsoever.
1: So
0: it's a part, it sounds like to me, not trying to cut your wisdom off, it's a part of your healing process.
1: Yeah, that part. That part, definitely. And I think I've always been one of those people that wanted to, you know, be that person for someone else. And so you know, if me writing this down is helping me heal, and then, you know, I could give it to you and it's going to help you, then, you know, why you not all for it.
0: So now let's get into, because a lot of people don't know, and on this show we like to teach, the breakdown of the actual process of writing an actual book.
1: It's easy and it's difficult. So the easy part is writing it down. Because if, you know, you're a writer, you're going to write down how you feel. You know what I mean? Especially, like, I wrote my book. Some people, they get help, you know what I mean, from writers. They want to tell their story, but, you know, they're not able to, you know, verbalize it in a way where they feel like it's interesting. You know, there's nothing wrong with that. You know what I mean? But, like, I write the stuff myself. So I think writing is the easiest part. As far as having the, you know, the confidence that somebody's going to believe in your story as much as you do, or, you know what I mean, the tact to be able to say, you know, this goes here, you know, this should be told in this order, or, you know, I want to put this in or leave this out, or, you know what I mean, that's where it becomes difficult. But as far as, like, organizing and saying, you know what, I want to publish a book, once you write it down and, you know, now they have, like, digital editors, you know, but, you know, if you're going to, if you want something to happen, you're going to make it happen. You know what I mean? So if you need an editor, you might find out today, oh, I wrote the book. Now I need an editor. That's your next move. You're going to go find an editor, someone to edit your book. And then, okay, I need an editor. You know, after I do that, then, you know, which self-publishing company do I want to use? Okay, this one has this. This one has that. This is what works for me. You know what I mean?
0: I understand.
1: You go and you know, you inquire with them. And then, okay, this costs this amount of money. And then, like you said, there's the hustle. You know what I mean? So it's like, okay, I gotta pay this bill, I have to do that, but, you know, this costs this amount of money. So when am I gonna have this amount of money to be able to put up to do this with? And then you go from there. It's not easy, but if you are determined, then
0: you're gonna make it happen.
1: You're gonna make it happen.
0: So, it's kind of, you know, I appreciate you breaking down that process. So in the midst of the process, I'm pretty sure it might be certain days where you frustrated. You might, well, you know, you ready to pull your hair out. You might be saying, man, I'm over my head. So, like, for those who are watching, like, what were some things that you had to do in order to go ahead and push past those trials or tribulations to go ahead and, you know, accomplish what you accomplished?
1: So, the first thing I want to say is remember the why. Like, like, why am I doing this? I think, you know, whether it's for your children and you feel like, you know, I want to be the best version of myself for my children, or, you know, I want to be the rich aunt, you know, whatever it is, you know, I want to get out the hood, or, you know, whatever your why is, I think that's first and foremost, and that's going to, you know, push you to, you know, go in a direction that you want to go in. So that's the first thing to remember. And then, you know, pray. You gotta put God first in everything. Facts. You know, whatever Facts. You believe in, you might just believe in the universe. That's your God, or, you know, whatever it is that you believe in. I believe that has to be present in everything you do, because, like, the world is this world is crazy,
0: especially nowadays. You know,
1: full of demonic things, demonic people. You know what I mean? Some people, it's not even, some people it is intentional. You know what I mean? Some people is, you know, learn things from their environments, and you know, some people it's not intentional. It's just, you know, the way they were brought up or the environments they grew up in. You know what I mean? Being a product of your environment. You know, being raised in a certain kind of home, or, you know what I mean, certain neighborhoods, or
0: definitely,
1: you know, whatever it is. But you have to protect yourself at the end of the day. You know, sister, brother, I understand. You know, and I respect that. That's what you went through. That's where you came from. But, you know, when it comes to me, you know,
0: we gotta move a certain way.
1: We have to move a certain way.
0: And I rock out with that. And I appreciate how the whole breakdown that you just gave just now, man. Because a lot of people sometimes they forget that part of it. You know, so now, in the mix of, you know, putting everything together, when do you see, as far as like, you know, I'm talking about the book now, when do you see like, okay, there's a light at the end of the tunnel. It's about to be lit.
1: I don't know, because, you know, I'm going to be honest with you. Authors, you know, the light at the end of the tunnel, I feel was like, you know, the accomplishment saying, you know what, I wanted to write and publish a book, and then, you know, having it to where as you wrote and published the book. You know, the light at the end of the tunnel is not someone buying a million copies of your book, mm-hmm. or, you know what I mean? There are going to be some people that you just swore up and down was going to be there to support you, and they're not even going to show up. Mm-hmm. Yeah. You know what I mean? Like, yeah,
0: that's real.
1: You know, they're not even going to show up. So, you know, I feel like the closer you get to, you know, like they say, the devil's always working.
0: That's a fact.
1: And so, you know, they once 2 steps forward, 10 steps back, two mm-hmm. steps forward, 3 steps back. You know what I mean? And the closer you get to your yes,
0: mm-hmm.
1: that's when you feel like I have the light at the end of the tunnel. You know, like when you have paid the publishing company, and, you know, your editing is done, your illustration is done, and, you know, and that's just with anything. Like, if you're making a rap song, you know what I mean? After you paid for the beat, and, you know, you got the publishing rights, and, you know what I mean, you went to the studio and they mastered the song, and, you know, now you had enough money to pay so they could put it on the radio, or, you know what I mean, pay
0: your plug,
1: or now you ready to, oh, I see the light at the end of the tunnel,
0: mm-hmm.
1: and then after you hit that light, you gonna be looking for another light.
0: Right. Yeah. Yeah, nah, for real, I respect that. So describe that feeling, right? Like, I remember cause, you know, I've been doing music on and off for years. So I remember the first time I made my first song, right? And that, it, to me, it blew my mind, because it was like the first time I heard myself on the, you know, whatever. And it's just kind of like, oh, that's me. You know what I mean? So describe that feeling where you finally got that first hardback and you got to look at your book right there in front of you, and you got to, you know, grab it and read through the pages. What the first time, what's the feeling? What's the...
1: You want me to be honest?
0: Uh-huh.
1: Like, it'd be so hard for me to, like, read my stuff back. Like, it took me a long time. I used to hear my song on like, you know, they'll play it on Spotify, you know, just, like, playing it. Mm-hmm. I used to fast forward it. Like, it takes a while. You mm-hmm. know why? Because that's real. Mm-hmm. You know what I mean? So, like, that stuff came from your heart. And sometimes it's like recollecting, mm-hmm. you know what I mean, old thoughts and memories, things you know you wanted to get past. But it's a healing process.
0: Mm-hmm.
1: So when you do finally, you know, get that, like, damn, I did this. Because sometimes you'd be amazed at the stuff that you can accomplish. Because you saying it to yourself, you know what I mean? And, you know, at some point you start believing it. But when you first start saying it, you don't really, you know what I mean? It's like, there's nothing tangible.
0: Mm-hmm.
1: So I cannot see anything, but, you know, I want to believe this. But then when it really happened, you're like, oh, shit.
0: I
1: actually did this.
0: Mm-hmm.
1: You know, I'm proud of myself. So, I mean, I had that moment. I think it was after my first book.
0: Mm-hmm.
1: Yeah. And then, you know, that just gave me motivation.
0: Basically, to keep on pushing.
2: What's the name of the book?
1: Tall Glass of City. So, yes, very unique name.
0: Yeah, very unique name.
1: Yes. Tall Glass of City.
0: I like that title, though. That's a catchy title.
1: Thank you.
0: I like that title. I do. Now, I hear from a lot of authors that when they want to go for their second book, it's kind of harder because it's kind of like they feel like nothing could top. And these are artists that haven't done, you know, 30, 40, 50 books, they felt like nothing could top that first book or whatever, the euphoria behind that. So when you start on the second book, how's the, you know, what's the process, writing process like? In your mind, you got to top the first one, or you just back to normal?
1: Me? I'm back to normal. I'm not paying my first one no mind.
0: Kyler.
1: You know, I get that there's like again, like making music. You mm-hmm. know, you make that first hit song, it's like, yo, my next song gotta be a banger. But if you doing stuff from within,
0: mm-hmm.
1: it's like you're not gonna, you know, you are your greatest competition. So yeah, that was great, but I can't say that again. So, you know what I mean? I have to find, you know, something new to say. And now what I have new to say is just as interesting or if not even more interesting than what I said before.
0: Exactly.
1: So, you know, yeah, I'm going to compare to that one, you know, make sure. But it's like this is a separate work of art.
0: Okay, I understand.
1: It's not the same thing. So, you know, you get one. You might get hot from this one. You might get cold from that one. Mm-hmm. You know, it's different. So I like the fact that it's unique, and I don't have to put my books in competition with my other books.
0: I like that, too. Cool. Dope. So it's kind of like a I get what you're coming from. I get what you're saying. So it's cause I feel like with writing, every time you go ahead and write, it's a different emotion.
1: That part.
0: Different emotion. And it's kind of like, that's why I felt like I've done ghostwriting work before, but it's kind of hard for me because can't nobody duplicate me.
1: Yeah, right.
0: And I might not be able to duplicate that person because I don't, I mean, I can understand what type of person that person is, but it's just, it has to be some type of emotion
1: right
0: attached to it or what have you. You know what I'm saying? So, It's dope because it's kind of like you're doing something that is giving people motivation when they go ahead and step out there and take the chance to go ahead and follow up on things and just keep on pushing and accomplish their goals and dreams. So you actually a walk of inspiration whether you realize it or not.
1: I just want to say thank you. I really appreciate that. No, seriously, because I don't be like getting up in the morning like, yo, I'm an inspiration.
0: Uh-huh.
1: What I mean, like, I want to be the best I can be. I want to mm-hmm. come, of course, I definitely, especially for the youth, you know what I mean, and like even for some adults, we all learn. I feel like if you're not teachable, then you know what are you doing for real? I don't care how old you are not too old to learn.
0: I agree.
1: You know what I mean? So for, you know, for the youth or for anybody for that matter, you know, I definitely, you know, don't mind being someone that you look at and say, you know, if she could do it, I could do it.
0: Exactly. And you know, take, you know what I mean, and definitely just embrace that, you know, and because at the end of the day, especially in our community, we need that. We need more people. Not just for you, like you said, for the people that's older as well, because sometimes, you know, you might be in your mid, late 30s and might get discouraged with certain things and you might feel like, I can't do this. And then you see somebody that's your comrade or, you know what I mean, your homegirl that's like, oh, nah, she writing books. She's doing this. She's doing that. Nah, I'm going to go ahead and, you know, sometimes people inspire us and you don't even know who you're inspiring. So, you know, like I said, you just keep on being a walk of inspiration.
1: Thank you.
0: Nah, no doubt. For real, for real. So, before we go ahead and head out, of course, plug the products in, but before you plug the products in, all other aspiring authors, what are words of wisdom and words of inspiration that you could give them?
1: The words of inspiration that I could give all aspiring authors, don't give up. Don't stop writing.
0: Mm-hmm.
1: Be genuine. Be yourself. Like, that's if your genuinity is writing ratchet hood books. No, seriously, that might be people read those. So you know what I mean? That's what you're good at. That's what you know. You genuinely
0: stick
1: do
0: to your niche.
1: You do that. You write self help books, or you know what I mean? Be stick to your meat. You know what I mean? So season it up. Mm-hmm. You know what I mean? Yeah. And serve it. People gonna eat it like that. You
0: that's
1: know what
0: fact.
1: I mean? So yeah, just be yourself and don't stop.
0: Nah, I appreciate it, man. Before we go, man, tell them where they can find them products. Because at the end of the day, you know what I mean? Y'all need to support black authors, support women black authors. So tell them where they could go ahead and find those products at so they could buy and support.
1: Okay. Hey, everybody. I'm Shatoya. You can find me on Instagram at speak, SPEEK _. Or you could use my name, Shatoya, S-H-A-T-O-Y-A.
0: Mm-hmm.
1: I have a link tree there where you can find my books, mm-hmm. Tall Glass of City and Closing This Chapter, as well as my music, mm-hmm. Run It Back and So Serious. Mm-hmm. But besides that, the books are both on Amazon. And Tall Glass of City, you can also find in Walmart and Barnes & Noble.
0: There we go. We should get that Walmart money. All right.
1: Don't forget, hit the link in my bio also. Mm-hmm. Scroll over to my page with my beauty products, natural and organic skin and hair care products. Mm-hmm. It definitely works. So, mm-hmm. you know, I'm outside.
0: She hustling. She getting it.
1: You know, you guys inspire me to be better, and I just want to inspire you too.
0: And that's what we do over here. We go ahead and we inspire the people, and we're going to keep on inspiring. We appreciate you. And y'all know what it is.
1: Thank you for having me.
0: This is WACR 90.3 FM, Late Night New York. It's your boy King Haas. I got Toya in the building. Support black authors. We out.

Welcome, love. How are you today? It's time for you to find some peace and joy and happiness. It's all a choice, and I want you to choose it. So please.

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It's time to choose peace and love and joy. It belongs to you. It's all yours. So relax your mind, because everything is already here.

recording whilst driving or whilst operating machinery. Only listen when you can safely relax and bring your full awareness to your own complete comfort. This is a guided meditation for calm. You can listen to and enjoy anytime you choose. I suggest and recommend this meditation, especially if you are experiencing any symptoms of anxiety, OCD, agitation, depression, or even pain. Or you would really just like some self-caring moments to find a more peaceful presence of calmer mind and calmer body. Hi there, my name is Michael Seely, and I'm so glad you have chosen my voice here to be your meditation's guide. So go ahead now and find your best surroundings to make yourself comfortable wherever you are listening, making sure you are safe and secure enough to remain undisturbed, at least for this next little while. And whenever you are ready, just close your eyes or allow your eyelids to move to a half close as you relax and soften your gaze. And begin to move your conscious attentions and your settling awareness to the gentle rise and fall of your chest. As you become a little more aware of each breath arriving and each breath flowing out, within each present moment, simply allowing yourself to breathe continuously and easily. Always with a very natural and normal, easy flow in, and a very natural and normal, easy flow out. As you take this time and this space to orient a little more to the inside, as you begin to transition consciously into that more watchful and more mindful role, where you are letting yourself become the conscious mind's calmer inner observer. Giving to yourself all conscious permissions to simply notice and to observe the present movements and the sensations of each passing breath.

And as you do notice these sensations of each breath moving in and each breath moving out, know that there's really no need to breathe in any special way. Instead, just allow yourself in this resting current awareness to simply watch and witness the movements of each breath. Observing the breath without judgment or opinion, and without inner criticism, as best you can. By allowing the mind's awareness to settle itself, as you calmly observe and return to where each individual breath begins, and where each individual breath may end. And this flow continues

perhaps asking at times as you witness, is this current breath a little shallow? Or is this current breath a little deeper than the last? Is this current breath moving a little hastily as it arrives? Or is this present breath somewhat slower? Understanding each breath may be a little different, because each breath really is unique. As you observe this natural and normal cycle, and this tidal flow of breath repeats within you, all by itself, or maybe you can become aware too, to any subtle changes that are happening within each breath. Within this sensory awareness, noting any sensations or any softening movements that may be felt throughout the shoulders as the body breathes and each breath continues. Or noting any changes to the pace or the rhythms or the movements of the diaphragm. Or any movements you can feel within the lower belly. As the breath reaches down there below the chest and moves down, observing how each new breath may also begin to slow itself over time. As the settling body continues to adjust and relax in this very simple, self-regulating way.

as you become aware to any feelings or observations of the temperatures within each breath, becoming aware to the warmth or the coolness of each arriving breath. Can you sense perhaps a slightly cooler air that moves in as it arrives from the outside? And just noticing how that cooler air can be warmed within you. As each breath travels in and down, moving in through the nose, observing those sensations as you feel the breath moving down and into the breathing lungs. As the breath there is just naturally held and warmed, even for just a moment, and then this warmer breath is released again, as you notice those sensations of the warmer breath flowing smoothly and gently up again and out through the airways. Passing that warmer air out over the nostrils' textures. And returning and releasing that out-breath back to the exterior world.

And within each present moment now, you can just return your awareness again and reorient to these observations of this breathing flow. Even if at times your mind's attentions or your thoughts may wander, just notice that wandering or that roaming attention and gently allow yourself to bring your awareness back to each breath.

as this kind of awareness of each breath returns you to that role of the conscious observer. The being who is witnessing your own breathing self. The being who is aware of the self that is, I am.

the self within conscious awareness. Who is inviting more and more grounded safety and security into this present space. Where each breath is just enough, and your awareness through this flowing observation is enough.

And after a few more moments of simply watching and noting the various sensations or textures or subtle shifts that may come, I'd like you to just take a kind of mental scan now as you begin to scan down within your mind, traveling your awareness down your body from the top of your head and moving that awareness down through the resting body, all the way down towards the toes. And as you're doing this body scan, also begin to notice any new sensations or any obvious sensations or any softer or more subtle existing sensations. Or signals, in a way, that may also be felt or observed within each resting body part. As you witness now the resting self, finding its growing ease,

you're extending your observation into any areas of tightness. Or any areas of present calm. And simply notice those differences, noting any differences between those sensations. Any differences between tension and calm

and observe any other body parts that may also be changing or adjusting over time. Any body sensations that are transitioning or transforming, perhaps, a little more towards any growing senses of a building relaxation or a calm or an ease. Or an acceptance.

as you move this light of your own inner awareness down and down, you're just taking note of whatever it is that you find. And each time you do this kind of inner body scan, just continue to observe in this way, without judgment or criticism, observing all of the interior body's own signals of that inner life, the life of your own body. How the body itself really can unwind. And sensations can change. From moment to moment, understanding how the body itself really does know how to calm itself down. As you touch in now with your awareness, by connecting to the body's wisdom, and the body's truth.

even without your active or striving efforts? Could you become aware of how your body really does know how to relax itself? How to soothe itself? Even in those moments when you're aware of the conscious mind roaming or wandering somewhere else, even with a consciously shifting attention, the more you offer your best present acceptance to the present state of your own self, the more the body and the mind really do begin to match up or pair up and begin to harmonize. Allowing the body's wisdom to inform the resting mind, and the resting mind's wisdom to inform the calmer body. As the body's physiology and the resting nervous systems, and even those resting cells, and even those resting cells

this simple yet powerful ongoing flow of self-acceptance. To really move you now towards a much calmer and much more open, relaxing state. Because this state of growing calm, you may already know, really can allow so much more room for your increasing and better health. As all of your evolving, expanding self-kindness and your space for self-care may encourage and allow that inner self-repair. As this process continues beyond the mind's surface thoughts, and beyond too much overthinking, and beyond the mind's often overloaded energies, beyond the weight of inner judgment. Moving the awareness beyond those thoughts that can so often bring with them and create their own kinds of resistance. Because right now, in this current meditative state, you really are anchoring instead to each present and clearer moment, and connecting to each calming, allowing breath.

and now within this space of allowance, I want you to imagine you can take some of this understanding and some of this awareness and some of these signals of your own inner sensations. And I want you to imagine you could deliberately now expand or grow or amplify or build any of those relaxing sensations. Any of those calmer sensory signals. Any of those sensations of calm. As if you were turning on now, somewhere in your mind, and somewhere in your deeper resources, a brighter and even more calming kind of inner light. Inviting in a breath filled with the quality of total self-care and pure self-rejuvenation. And the essence of complete relaxation. As if you had a powerful ray or a beam of purifying, warming sunshine, you can now direct to shine down deeper and deeper.

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And all the way into your own body. 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As you consciously shine all of this gentle and positive glow of inner warmth with a calming, cleansing energy of pure positivity and health. 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

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To anywhere at all within you. 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

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Notice now how the energies of everything that isn't this quality of soothing, relaxing, expanding calm can begin to loosen within you. And lighten within you.

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To really reach and sense and breathe all the way into those deepest, releasing and now soothing parts. 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To consciously focus this beam of warmer awareness to any specific part that you choose.

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Because you're sending more and more of the essence of purifying, clearing and cleansing, replenishing calm, and the very quality of your peaceful healing with every purifying, calming breath. And sending those calming breaths now to wherever you choose to allow them.

And now, whenever you remember or feel you would really like to calm yourself down, or you would choose to welcome and invite your best self-care, you can always return to this very easy and very simple meditation practice to take your more peaceful, refreshing time out. And for now, you may like to continue within this steady state of easy, calming, peaceful awareness for as long as you'd wish. And if you are listening to this meditation before you would now choose to drift off into your calming deep sleep, then you can simply further relax your conscious awareness and relax completely into that comforting, sound and long-lasting night's rest, knowing that you will awake whenever you do, feeling entirely rested, relaxed and re-energized, having slept so deeply and so well. Or otherwise, if you are choosing to remain awake and more alert, and now ready to get on with your day or evening, then after a few more gentle moments of breathing in your calming, satisfying relaxation, then you can begin to bring this meditation now to a comfortable close. Slowly and gently returning yourself back to your present solid surroundings. As you begin to sense and notice the surfaces underneath you and the sounds of the outside world returning to you again, as you return to your fully present, refreshed and alert, conscious and wakeful, positively affirming, responsive presence now. Very soon opening your eyes and feeling as if your eyes have been gently bathed in a fresh and clear, pure spring water. As you allow all of the positive energies of your best replenishment and a relaxing vitality to now travel within you and with you throughout the remainder of your positive, healthy and happy day or night times, conscious continuation of peace. Thank you for listening. And I look forward to talking with you again soon.

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1: I don't care what I accomplish in my life. 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
2: I need you like the ocean needs the water, or it will run dry.

Hillsborough, North Carolina, home of Seymour Johnson Air Force Base, city of pleasant living, by way of Kate's Pickle Plant, Mount Olive, North Carolina. We're gonna dedicate this song to some of the greatest quartets that ever was and ever been. Spiritual Seven, the Twilight Gospel Singers, the Soul Steerers, and the Dixie Hummingbird. 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
1: This is the Joe Brown Community News Break on WHCR 90.3 FM, the Voice of Harlem. My name is Sanji Lopez. Today is Thursday, September 24th. You can expect partly cloudy skies with a high of 66 degrees and a low around 54 degrees tonight. The sun rose at 6:45 a.m. and will set at 6:49 p.m. Alternate side parking and meters are in effect. Trash, recycling, and compost pickup are on schedule, and public schools are open today. We have an update on Hurricane Polo. Polo has strengthened back into the Category 5 hurricane in the Pacific Ocean off the southwestern coast of Mexico. As of Thursday morning, the National Hurricane Center says Polo had maximum sustained winds of 160 miles per hour and was moving northwest, with the storm expected to remain offshore and eventually move farther out to sea. The storm is still bringing dangerous conditions to parts of southwestern Mexico, including heavy rainfall that could cause life-threatening flooding and mudslides. Dangerous surf, rip currents, and coastal flooding are also possible along portions of the Mexican coast. So, what does this mean for New York? At this time, Hurricane Polo is not expected to directly impact New York City or the Northeast. Polo is a Pacific storm, and the current forecast keeps it well away from the East Coast. However, New Yorkers should know that there is a separate developing storm system off the Northeast Coast that could bring heavy rain, coastal flooding, and stronger winds to part of the region later this week and into the weekend. That system is not Hurricane Polo. So if you're here in New York, continue following local forecasts and official alerts for the developing Northeast storm, especially if you live in a coastal or low-lying area. And for anyone traveling to Mexico or along the Pacific coast, continue to monitor local emergency information and follow instructions from authorities. We'll keep you updated as the forecast develops. We also have an update on the Legionnaires' disease investigation in the South Bronx. New testing by the New York City Health Department has confirmed that 7 cooling towers in the Bronx contain live Legionella bacteria.

The seven towers are located at 567 Melrose Avenue, 3339 Park Avenue, 820 Concourse Village West, 470 East 161st Street, 890 Washington Avenue, 1160 Teller Avenue, and 1265 Washington Avenue. These towers were among 10 that initially tested positive for Legionella through PCR testing. All 10 cooling towers have since been cleaned and disinfected. The health department says it is still waiting for culture results from 3 other towers, including cooling towers at Yankee Stadium and New York City Health and Hospitals Lincoln, as well as one at 1085 Washington Avenue. As of September 23rd, 23 people have tested positive for Legionnaire's disease in connection with the South Bronx cluster. 2 people have died, 3 remain hospitalized, 15 have been discharged, and 3 did not require hospitalization. Health officials are advising people who live and work in or have recently visited zip codes including 10451, 10455, 10456, or 10459 to contact a healthcare provider if they develop flu-like symptoms, including fever, cough, chills, muscle aches, or difficulty breathing. Symptoms can appear 2 to 14 days after exposure. People at higher risk include adults 50 and older, smokers, and people with chronic lung disease or weakened immune systems. And an important reminder, Legionnaire's disease does not spread from person to person. The health department says it remains safe to drink tap water, shower, and use air conditioning in the affected areas. If you develop symptoms, contact your healthcare provider promptly and let them know you may have been in an area affected by the Legionella investigation. This has been Sanji Lopez with the Joe Brown Community News Break here on WHCR 90.3 FM, the Voice of Harlem. Stay informed, stay safe, and stay connected to your community.

take the road.

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2: 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My name is Sanji Lopez. Today is Thursday, September 24th. You can expect partly cloudy skies with a high of 66 degrees and a low around 54 degrees tonight. The sun rose at 6:45 a.m. and will set at 6:49 p.m. Alternate side parking and meters are in effect. Trash, recycling, and compost pickup are on schedule, and public schools are open today. We have an update on Hurricane Polo. Polo has strengthened back into the Category 5 hurricane in the Pacific Ocean off the southwestern coast of Mexico. As of Thursday morning, the National Hurricane Center says Polo had maximum sustained winds of 160 miles per hour and was moving northwest, with the storm expected to remain offshore and eventually move farther out to sea. The storm is still bringing dangerous conditions to parts of southwestern Mexico, including heavy rainfall that could cause life-threatening flooding and mudslides. Dangerous surf, rip currents, and coastal flooding are also possible along portions of the Mexican coast. So, what does this mean for New York? At this time, Hurricane Polo is not expected to directly impact New York City or the Northeast. Polo is a Pacific storm, and the current forecast keeps it well away from the East Coast. However, New Yorkers should know that there is a separate developing storm system off the Northeast Coast that could bring heavy rain, coastal flooding, and stronger winds to part of the region later this week and into the weekend. That system is not Hurricane Polo. So if you're here in New York, continue following local forecasts and official alerts for the developing Northeast storm, especially if you live in a coastal or low-lying area. And for anyone traveling to Mexico or along the Pacific coast, continue to monitor local emergency information and follow instructions from authorities. We'll keep you updated as the forecast develops. We also have an update on the Legionnaires' disease investigation in the South Bronx. New testing by the New York City Health Department has confirmed that 7 cooling towers in the Bronx contain live Legionella bacteria. The 7 towers are located at 567 Melrose Avenue, 3339 Park Avenue, 820 Concourse Village West, 470 East 161st Street, 890 Washington Avenue, 1160 Teller Avenue, and 1265 Washington Avenue. These towers were among 10 that initially tested positive for Legionella through PCR testing. All 10 cooling towers have since been cleaned and disinfected. The health department says it is still waiting for culture results from 3 other towers, including cooling towers at Yankee Stadium and New York City Health and Hospitals Lincoln, as well as one at 1085 Washington Avenue. As of September 23rd, 23 people have tested positive for Legionnaires' disease in connection with the South Bronx cluster. 2 people have died, 3 remain hospitalized, 15 have been discharged, and 3 did not require hospitalization. Health officials are advising people who live and work in or have recently visited zip codes including 10451, 10455, 10456, or 10459 to contact a healthcare provider if they develop flu-like symptoms, including fever, cough, chills, muscle aches, or difficulty breathing. Symptoms can appear 2 to 14 days after exposure. People at higher risk include adults 50 and older, smokers, and people with chronic lung disease or weakened immune systems. And an important reminder, Legionnaires' disease does not spread from person to person. The health department says it remains safe to drink tap water, shower, and use air conditioning in the affected areas. If you develop symptoms, contact your healthcare provider promptly and let them know you may have been in an area affected by the Legionella investigation. This has been Sanji Lopez with the Joe Brown Community Newsbreak here on WHCR 90.3 FM, the voice of Harlem. Stay informed, stay safe, and stay connected to your community.

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2: 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My name is Sanji Lopez. Today is Thursday, September 24th. We have an update on Hurricane Polo. Polo has strengthened back into the Category 5 hurricane in the Pacific Ocean off the southwestern coast of Mexico. As of Thursday morning, the National Hurricane Center says Polo had maximum sustained winds of 160 miles per hour and was moving northwest, with the storm expected to remain offshore and eventually move farther out to sea. The storm is still bringing dangerous conditions to parts of southwestern Mexico, including heavy rainfall that could cause life-threatening flooding and mudslides. Dangerous surf, rip currents, and coastal flooding are also possible along portions of the Mexican coast. So, what does this mean for New York? At this time, Hurricane Polo is not expected to directly impact New York City or the Northeast. Polo is a Pacific storm, and the current forecast keeps it well away from the East Coast. However, New Yorkers should know that there is a separate developing storm system off the Northeast Coast that could bring heavy rain, coastal flooding, and stronger winds to part of the region later this week and into the weekend. That system is not Hurricane Polo. So if you're here in New York, continue following local forecasts and official alerts for the developing Northeast storm, especially if you live in a coastal or low-lying area. And for anyone traveling to Mexico or along the Pacific coast, continue to monitor local emergency information and follow instructions from authorities. We'll keep you updated as the forecast develops. We also have an update on the Legionnaires' disease investigation in the South Bronx. New testing by the New York City Health Department has confirmed that 7 cooling towers in the Bronx contain live Legionella bacteria. The 7 towers are located at 567 Melrose Avenue, 3339 Park Avenue, 820 Concourse Village West, 470 East 161st Street, 890 Washington Avenue, 1160 Teller Avenue, and 1265 Washington Avenue. These towers were among 10 that initially tested positive for Legionella through PCR testing. All 10 cooling towers have since been cleaned and disinfected. The health department says it is still waiting for culture results from 3 other towers, including cooling towers at Yankee Stadium and New York City Health and Hospitals Lincoln, as well as one at 1085 Washington Avenue. As of September 23rd, 23 people have tested positive for Legionnaire's disease in connection with the South Bronx cluster. 2 people have died, 3 remain hospitalized, 15 have been discharged, and 3 did not require hospitalization. Health officials are advising people who live and work in or have recently visited zip codes including 10451, 10455, 10456, or 10459 to contact a healthcare provider if they develop flu-like symptoms, including fever, cough, chills, muscle aches, or difficulty breathing. Symptoms can appear 2 to 14 days after exposure. People at higher risk include adults 50 and older, smokers, and people with chronic lung disease or weakened immune systems. And an important reminder, Legionnaire's disease does not spread from person to person. The health department says it remains safe to drink tap water, shower, and use air conditioning in the affected areas. If you develop symptoms, contact your healthcare provider promptly and let them know you may have been in an area affected by the Legionella investigation. This has been Sanji Lopez with the Joe Brown Community News Break here on WHCR 90.3 FM, the voice of Harlem. Stay informed, stay safe, and stay connected to your community.

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0: And if people would just get and read the Bible and read the Book of Revelations, they would really turn around and straighten up. This is all we need to do, is just get the good book and read it and put it to everyday life.
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1: And faces off with Iran-Contra investigators, and often...
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Where is the money? 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
1: This is the Joe Brown Community News Break on WHCR 90.3 FM, the Voice of Harlem. My name is Sanji Lopez. Today is Thursday, September 24th. We have an update on Hurricane Polo. Polo has strengthened back into the Category 5 hurricane in the Pacific Ocean off the southwestern coast of Mexico. As of Thursday morning, the National Hurricane Center says Polo had maximum sustained winds of 160 miles per hour and was moving northwest, with the storm expected to remain offshore and eventually move farther out to sea. The storm is still bringing dangerous conditions to parts of southwestern Mexico, including heavy rainfall that could cause life-threatening flooding and mudslides. Dangerous surf, rip currents, and coastal flooding are also possible along portions of the Mexican coast. So, what does this mean for New York? At this time, Hurricane Polo is not expected to directly impact New York City or the Northeast. Polo is a Pacific storm, and the current forecast keeps it well away from the East Coast. However, New Yorkers should know that there is a separate developing storm system off the Northeast Coast that could bring heavy rain, coastal flooding, and stronger winds to part of the region later this week and into the weekend. That system is not Hurricane Polo. So if you're here in New York, continue following local forecasts and official alerts for the developing Northeast storm, especially if you live in a coastal or low-lying area. And for anyone traveling to Mexico or along the Pacific coast, continue to monitor local emergency information and follow instructions from authorities. We'll keep you updated as the forecast develops. We also have an update on the Legionnaires' disease investigation in the South Bronx. New testing by the New York City Health Department has confirmed that 7 cooling towers in the Bronx contain live Legionella bacteria. The 7 towers are located at 567 Melrose Avenue, 3339 Park Avenue, 820 Concourse Village West, 470 East 161st Street, 890 Washington Avenue, 1160 Teller Avenue, and 1265 Washington Avenue. These towers were among 10 that initially tested positive for Legionella through PCR testing. All 10 cooling towers have since been cleaned and disinfected. The health department says it is still waiting for culture results from 3 other towers, including cooling towers at Yankee Stadium and New York City Health and Hospitals Lincoln, as well as one at 1085 Washington Avenue. As of September 23rd, 23 people have tested positive for Legionnaires' disease in connection with the South Bronx cluster. 2 people have died, 3 remain hospitalized, 15 have been discharged, and 3 did not require hospitalization. Health officials are advising people who live and work in or have recently visited zip codes including 10451, 10455, 10456, or 10459 to contact a healthcare provider if they develop flu-like symptoms, including fever, cough, chills, muscle aches, or difficulty breathing. Symptoms can appear 2 to 14 days after exposure. People at higher risk include adults 50 and older, smokers, and people with chronic lung disease or weakened immune systems. And an important reminder, Legionnaires' disease does not spread from person to person. The health department says it remains safe to drink tap water, shower, and use air conditioning in the affected areas. If you develop symptoms, contact your healthcare provider promptly and let them know you may have been in an area affected by the Legionella investigation. This has been Sanji Lopez with the Joe Brown Community News Break here on WHCR 90.3 FM, the Voice of Harlem. Stay informed, stay safe, and stay connected to your community.

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Dr. Maurice Selby here, medical director, producer, and co-host of Health in Harlem on WHCR 90.3 FM and the Health in Harlem podcast. While we strive to bring you the most up-to-date, reliable, evidence-based information to help you live the healthiest life possible, this show does not substitute for an evaluation by a trained and licensed medical professional. It is highly recommended that any advice or recommendations on medications, treatments, nutrition, fitness, preventive services, etc., be implemented under the guidance and supervision of your primary medical provider or appropriate specialist. With that said, we hope that you enjoy and learn from our program, and please be sure to let us know how we can best serve you in future shows.

0: 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My name is Maurice Selby, a.k.a. 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
0: 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And we have a very special program. Actually, I wanted to see if you guys got to look at my proposed title for this program. We don't have to adopt it. I thought it was funny. I was going to call it Serial Shenanigans, but I don't know if it's descriptive.
2: We'll
0: but
2: take
0: folks,
2: it.
0: We do.
2: We'll take
0: okay,
2: it.
0: That's yeah, what's up. Let's do it.
2: Is about right, so.
0: And with that said, we have special guests joining us on the program, Dr. Marion Nessel and Dr. Lisa Sutherland. Dr. Nessel is the Paulette Goddard Professor of Nutrition, Food Studies, and Public Health Emerita at NYU. And author of many books about politics of food, nutrition, health, and the environment. Dr. Lisa Sutherland is the interim president at Jacksonville University and former vice president of nutrition at Kellogg Company. And they are the authors of Sugar-Coated, Unboxing the Hidden Forces, Shaping America's Favorite Breakfast Food, which will be coming out next month, September 8th, 2026. And yeah, we got a lot to get into with this. So welcome to the program, first and foremost. And thank you, ladies and gentlemen. I just want to, before we have Dr. Nessel and Dr. Sutherland, before we hear from them, I just want to thank them because they took the time out to join us to really empower all of us, including myself. We talk about nutrition, man. I know my limitations, even being a physician. And I really appreciate you all joining us because this is something that I struggle with when we talk about making decisions in the food aisles, especially with my daughters and, you know, the pressure that I'm under trying to avoid Lucky Charms. Once they see it, it's over. It's over. But that's what we're going to talk about today, folks. And so why cereal? I guess we can just start there. We talk about all of our food and how important it is, right, in sustaining our bodies, how important it is in our lives, even not just nutritionally, but socially. Why cereal?
3: All right, I'll take it. I've collected cereal boxes for years. I bought my first one in about 1989 when I had been working for the Surgeon General office in Washington, D.C., and I was the editor of the Surgeon General's Report on Nutrition and Health that came out in 1988. And within minutes of the time the report came out, General Mills had a cereal box that said, with a banner on it saying, meets all 7 recommendations of the Surgeon General. I bought that box. I thought it was a treasure, you know, a souvenir.
0: That's what's up.
3: From my 2 years in Washington. And then I bought boxes anytime I saw a ridiculous health claim on them. So I had a collection of cereal boxes with really absurd health claims that a sugary cereal would make your immune system blossom or improve kids' cognitive function, you know, or even prevent heart disease. I mean, all of those. I had a book that came out last year called What to Eat Now. While the editor was dealing with that book, which took a very long time, it's a very big book, my literary agent said, what are you going to do next? And I said, I want to do something with my

0: cereal boxes. And so he said, I'm not sure about that. And I said, well, why don't I write you a proposal? And when I started the proposal, I remembered that about 15 years earlier, I had gone to Kellogg when this woman, Lisa Sutherland, was a vice president there, because I wanted to look at Kellogg's archives, to look at the cereal boxes, to see what they said about nutrition before the Nutrition Facts label that came out in 1993, basically. And I couldn't find examples anywhere. I couldn't find them online. It was pre-online.
1: Got it.
0: And so Kellogg had agreed, I mean, amazingly, after Lisa was hired there. When I heard that Lisa was there, I had met her earlier. And when I heard she was hired, the first thing I said was, get me into the files.
1: That's what's up.
0: I want to see the files. And of course, when I got there, and this is the story we tell over and over and over again because it's really funny. They said, do you want the good news or the bad news? And I said, I'll take the bad news first. And they said, well, the lawyers aren't going to let you anywhere near the archives.
1: Wow.
0: Not a chance. So I said, oh, great. Okay, what's the good news? Not expecting very much. And in fact, the good news was spectacular because they had made for me color Xeroxes of the three cereals I had wanted to look at from the first year they were introduced until one a year, every year, between the year they were introduced in 2010, which is when this was, which meant all brand from 1919, Rice Krispies from 1928, and Fruit Loops from 1963. I couldn't believe it.
1: That is wild.
2: Yeah. Yeah, in fact, we even mailed them to you.
0: We even mailed them to you.
2: More
0: incredible.
2: Yeah.
1: That is wild. And so you still have that collection?
0: Oh, boy. You bet. And we used it for this book. As we were leafing through these things, they would say things like, oh, this is when the FDA did this. And this is when this fad started. And this is when Center for Science and the Public Interest sued us. And this.
1: Oh, wow.
0: And by the end of that discussion, we looked at each other and said, we've got a book in this. There's a book. But then we lost touch. And
1: got
0: really
1: it.
0: Didn't, I mean, apparently, I don't know, what, 2015?
2: 2015, yeah.
0: We've got emails that demonstrate that we were in touch in 2015 about whether we could use images of cereal boxes in a book because of copyright laws. And then we lost touch for 10 years. But
1: the internet is
0: a wonderful thing. I tracked her down.
1: Oh, you tracked her down.
0: Oh, we did. And so,
1: that's what's up. Yep.
0: Well, I was feeling guilty. I thought, you know, I'm writing a proposal for this. We had talked about doing a book together. Maybe I should say something to her about this. I tracked her down and said, hey, this is what I'm doing. And she said,
2: I'm doing it with you.
1: Got it. There we go.
2: I was like, you're not doing this on your own. No. And so Mary said, hey, if we get through the proposal process and that works, we're in. I think we were off and running from the first time we exchanged information.
0: The first back and forth. It was the first back and forth.
2: We've said this was so easy to write. The interviews are easy because it was a great collaboration.
0: We were on the same
1: page. It is fascinating. Reading, like going back into the history, and that's one thing that really struck me, because just looking at the development of this part of the food industry in and of itself was really fascinating.
2: Right.
1: Dr. Sutherland, from inside the cereal industry, what did you understand about product development, nutrition strategy, and even consumer behavior that outsiders often miss?
0: Like me.
2: Yeah. I mean,
1: and myself.
2: And I think
1: for sure.
2: That was part of it. That was what was so interesting in the collaboration. It was what I learned in my role there that I would say to Marianne, actually, this works a little different, or this is actually how we would approach it there. So what I learned actually is, you know, people say, gosh, a vice president of nutrition in a cereal company, But my team, which was a fairly large team, I mean, we were involved from product development to your point, right? So we want to make a new cereal. We want to lower the sugar in a cereal, right? What does that mean from a science perspective? You know, what does that mean from what gets labeled, right, on the packaging? Or it could be we're going to bring a new cereal to market. Do we tweak it so it fits the school criteria, right, versus having it come out and then having to go back? But we spent a lot of time on what are the claims that we could make based on what was in the cereal. So what are the claims? What are FDA claims? What are things like how far can we push the limit, right? So Heart Healthy is a great example. Kellogg's for years and decades had partnered with the American Heart Association. Well, the American Heart Association in the years I was there decided that they were going to add sugar to their criteria, which meant that we would have been out of that kind of endorsement, right? But if you just follow the FDA kind of guidelines around what you can use to claim Heart Healthy or on whole grain and fiber, we still met those criteria. So you see on some of the boxes, we created our own logo, right? We didn't need the American Heart Association. We created our own logo. So my team spent a lot of time understanding that and working with the business units to say, here's what you can do. Here's what you can't do. This is how we could skirt something maybe. And that's really, I mean, I learned a lot about consumer behavior and a lot of, about marketing. Kellogg, even though different companies own them now, they are the kings and queens of marketing. I mean, I learned it inside and out.
1: I'm thinking of the logo now. Is that the one that looks like the ladle in the shape of the heart?
2: So that's So this one was a red heart inside a green circle. And I don't know if they're still on or not, but that was, we met the FDA claim for Heart Healthy. We just no longer met the AHA claim, the American Heart Association, right? So we would work on those types of, and General Mills, very similar, their teams, whole grains, right? So what do we want the dietary guidelines to know? How do we position ourselves in policy, right? So we then use that. There's a whole grain banner that's been on the top of General Mills cereals for 2 decades now.
1: Wow. So, but this is a really interesting collaboration, just because Dr. Nessel and on the food politics blog and what to eat now, your expertise in nutrition, Dr. Sutherland's expertise, not only in nutrition, but especially in the corporate arena. I'm curious, obviously you come from, two completely different perspectives, one objective through science, not only in generating that science, but also educating the public, such as myself, right, on making healthy decisions. Dr. Sutherland, from the standpoint of the corporate world and profits and all of those things.
0: Yeah, I mean, I've been a critic of the food industry for years, and and we had a kind of unlikely collaboration. But I've known Lisa for a long time. I met her when she was a nutritionist working for Hannaford Supermarkets, designing their Guiding Stars program. And I thought she was kind of smart and savvy. And then she was working for Walmart. That made me raise my eyebrows. But she was trying to get Walmart to do nutritious things. And I don't know. We always had fun.
2: I think one of the misperceptions with nutrition inside industry as well is, I mean, I'm a public health person at the end of the day, as unlikely as it seems that you would end up inside a corporation. So Marion and I, we often say this, we're actually much more aligned than we are unaligned, just in our ideologies and our beliefs and our, wanting to change. I just had the ability and opportunity to change it from inside a company, right? Versus from the outside. Like, I sat in a room where I influenced some of the decisions that we were making around whether it was sugar or more fiber, or do you take colors out, or how to address it. So same thing with Walmart. I mean, that's an opportunity to change public health, but through industry. There are small changes. Sometimes they're impactful. Sometimes they listen to you and sometimes they don't. But we both want a better America at the end of the day, and better, better food. I mean, we both want better food.
1: That's a great segue to my next question, because was there a box or a claim or a historical episode that sort of changed how each of you understand the industry and or perceive the industry?
0: I think what I learned from working with Lisa was how the relentlessness of the companies in trying to market their products. Mm. I mean, I always knew the companies marketed products, but what this book tells is a story of, we're going to find ways to market our products, whether the FDA likes it or not. If the FDA won't let us do A, we'll do B, C, and D. Mm-hmm. If Center for Science and the Public Interest sues us about this, we'll do that. So just utter relentlessness of never stopping, always pushing the envelope, always pushing to be able to market and say anything they wanted to about what are essentially vitamin supplemented cookies served for breakfast to children. You know, I mean, one of our questions was, when did that become okay?
2: Right.
0: Yeah. I mean, really?
2: Yeah.
1: So, Dr. Nessel, what should listeners understand about the spectrum from minimally processed oats or shredded wheat to highly formulated, like, sweetened cereals?
0: Well, you know, the cereal that I eat is one ingredient cereal, wheat. It's the only shredded wheat. It's the only thing in the package. I add my own sugar. I think sugar is absolutely necessary, but not as much as gets put into the commercial cereals that are marketed to kids. And it's the marketing to kids that's the kind of thing that really makes us get involved in this. I mean, you already said that your daughter has a little problem.
1: Oh my goodness.
0: With Good Lucky Charms. Insane. My children had a little problem with Lucky Charms. Mm-hmm. You know, and it was something that we fought over. And they still remind me about that.
1: So I got something to look forward to, or
0: yeah,
1: not.
0: Yeah, it's going to be with you for a long time. Mm-hmm. That's fabulous marketing.
2: Yeah.
0: This is brilliant marketing.
2: And it is. And if you look at, I mean, we tell not only the story of the food policy landscape, because we could clearly see that, but also just kind of American culture, right? So if you go back, you can see stories on cereal boxes around rations during the war, right? I mean, you know, nursery rhymes when they were popular, contests on the boxes, right? Box top for kids come in, different celebrities, right? I mean, from kind of, you know, the early 70s all the way through. So it's also kind of this glimpse into American just pop culture, like, that no other kind of aisle in the grocery store depicts, because the boxes are so big at the end of the day, right? Or ties to movies. We were saying that the cereal aisle became very boring. Like, we actually just, we think it's very boring for the most part now, but all of a sudden.
1: Oh, really?
2: Well,
0: the claims are gone.
1: There's so many now, though,
2: there
1: too.
2: There are, but the claims, the salacious claims are just tamped down. But for the first time, about a month ago, toys are back. Right, Kellogg's brought back the Toy Story. They did a tie to Toy Story. That the aisle.
1: They're in the box now.
2: Oh yeah, a little spoon. You can get.
1: Oh, I didn't know that. I can't let that get out.
2: We're gonna tell you. My daughter. We're gonna tell your daughters. There's Toy Story spoons in the box. But that is, you know, I mean, I grew up in an era of when you wanted to shake the box to the bottom to get whatever the toy was, or put your hand down in it, right, to get the tattoos out of it, and so. It's just, it's an interesting, that piece, when you look at the marketing as well, it's not just the claims, it's all of the pop culture as well.
1: So with that said, at least going back to the nutritional part, how do you balance everything from taste and texture, shelf life, the cost of the cereal? How is that balanced? And nutrition, of course, when a cereal is formulated, and what pressures tend to win in those situations?
0: That one's yours.
2: Okay, yeah. I mean, I think what's interesting, right, is, so first of all, I'm not the primary grocery shopper in our family. My husband is. And I was in a grocery store when we were writing this book, and I came home and I went, when did cereal become $8 a box, right? Like, just, when did cereal become $8 a box, right? Because when
0: last year.
1: That's insane.
2: Right, last year, right? And after COVID, right? And so, it is this really interesting phenomena, the pricing piece of cereal, because I remember when I was at Kellogg's, it was $2.99, you could get 3 for $10. People shopped on sale. We talked a lot about that. So, I mean, I think the economic pressures right now on families are real, and that obviously is impacting sales. I think the cereals, organic cereals, we talk about this in the book, right? Organic cereals, they're always more expensive than non-organic just because of the scarcity of organic ingredients compared to non-organic. So at what point, I mean, we both talk about it. I would love to see organic cereal or those without colors, you know, artificial colors, or the more nutrition cereals just be the same price. So consumers at least have a choice and they don't have to make a decision based on price anymore.
1: Got it.
2: I mean, there's a lot of pricing pressure right now on American consumers.
0: And there's a lot of pricing pressures on cereal companies.
2: Right.
0: I mean, cereal companies are in trouble because it turns out that taking a box down, pulling out the cereal, putting it in a bowl, adding milk, getting a spoon and eating it is too much trouble. And that's so there's been a big pushback and, you know, not so much interest in cereal on that. And then the companies are under pressure from Robert F. Kennedy Jr., who thinks that ultra-processed products are poisoning America, from consumer advocates who think this is junk food, it's ultra-processed, and from GLP-1 drugs where people aren't eating this stuff. Mm-hmm. And then the inflation. I mean, the companies are in trouble. And they're fighting very hard, and that's why the toys are back.
1: Got it. Right. Oh, my goodness. Okay.
2: Yeah.
1: So one of the things, and this is a argument that we've made on this program, there are, you know, stories in the media or beliefs that Americans, right, we're not very health conscious. But I think we can make the complete opposite argument in that, you know, when we look at movements like Make America Healthy Again, when we look at the influencers on social media, even the fact that a major source of news centers around healthcare, science. So with that said, we are a very health conscious nation. And that's what always confused me, right? From the standpoint of meeting the needs of our citizenry and providing nourishing foods, right? Foods that are going to allow us to grow and develop in a healthy way, with the interests of corporate America, I would think, if I were in a corporation, that I want to not only provide good tasting food, right, because that's what's marketable and that's what sells, but things that are going to be, you know, vital to our health as a nation, where people can eat that cereal for a very long time, right, and not expire from it because of increased sugars and
0: things that can be bad. The problem is that these are corporations that have stockholders to please. And under the current investment system, the only thing that counts is not only profits, but growth in profits. Mm-hmm. If the companies don't show growth in profits every quarter, the stock prices fall, the stockholders get really upset, and all kinds of bad things happen internally. So, you know, I mean, I'm fond of telling the story when I went to a meeting at the White House when Michelle Obama was First Lady. I was meeting on marketing foods to kids, and there was somebody from a big food company there who said, I wish we didn't have to market to kids. I think it's wrong. I wish we didn't have to do it, but our stockholders won't let us stop. And so that's what you're up against. They have to make products that will fly off the shelves and you know, sell $1 billion a year worth of every single brand. So that's why there's brand proliferation. That's why there's 20 different kinds of Cheerios, of which my current favorite is Cookies and Cream Cheerios Protein.
1: The protein was thrown in there recent trends.
0: Yeah, that's my current favorite. You know, and so that explains a lot about what you see in the cereal aisle. They're just desperate to sell them.
2: And I think the other piece of that as well, if you look at the top 10 selling most popular cereals by sales volume, in the top 4 are high sugar, right? So they're like 12 grams or more. So consumers, I think we say we want healthier, but that's not what the data shows, right? So the data shows like yellow box Cheerios in, I think the year it's in the book, the table that we published, they were like 3 or 4, right? I remember when yellow box Cheerios was number 1, right? So it's an interesting, so why is that, right? Is it cheaper? Is it just more available? I don't know why that is, right? But it's this interesting paradigm of we want to be healthier and we say it, And then the cereal companies or any food company, right? You're going to keep making what's selling, if that's what's selling. Back to Marion's point, on profits and margin. And so it's a very look. I'm not a consumer behavior expert, but that's an interesting part.
0: But we know what consumer behavior is because Maurice has a daughter who.
1: Oh my goodness!
0: Charms.
2: Yeah, right.
0: So you know, there it is. How much of a fight are you going to put up about that? Nobody wants.
1: I'm the weakling, actually. Not much. when we're in the supermarket, they don't come with me. I can't bring them.
0: Nobody wants to fight with their kids about food.
1: Pester power. Yes, I remember that being mentioned in the book.
2: Do you remember Pester power? Yeah, So the most interesting thing on Lucky Charms I heard this weekend, I haven't told you this yet, Marion. General Mills Lucky Charms has a partnership with one of the sororities at the University of Arkansas. Listen to this. It's great. They're sponsoring them. They even have the rainbow slide coming down out of the sorority house so they can jump on it and go down the slide. That, to me, is marketing genius, right? Mm. It's a population, an age group that didn't probably grow up on it. It's all over TikTok. It's all over Instagram. I mean, the social impressions of that alone.
1: I can see the parents getting into it because that's the nostalgia.
2: Because the nostalgia, because that's my generation, right? Like, those are my kids. So the marketing piece of it is just, to me, genius and unrelentless.
1: Wow.
3: It strikes me that really, like, from a health conscious perspective, it's all about boiling it down to marketing it as health conscious. I mean, even the name cereal, in a way, is marketing it as health conscious. Because... by definition, cereals are grains that are typically eaten for breakfast. So buckwheat, wheat, those kinds of things are considered cereals. So even the name cereal is almost like a marketing term to convince consumers that it's healthy.
0: Yeah, I mean, we tell the story in the book about, you know, how the cereal industry, first of all, argued that breakfast was the most important meal of the day, and then that breakfast meant ready-to-eat cereal. It meant cold cereal. And that's relatively recent innovation. It started in about 1900. So the last 100 years, 125 years, that's it. Before that, people ate other things.
2: Right.
1: And I really thought that, not just when I was a kid, breakfast is the most important meal of the day. You know, you're going to take an exam, which I am an expert in standardized testing, ladies and gentlemen, as a physician. And that was one thing. It's like, yo, you got to eat a breakfast. And usually that would comprise cereal of some sort. Mm-hmm. As Dr. Nestle said, right, just the ease of pouring that into the bowl and the milk and obviously the taste and texture and all of those things. But if we can go back, Dr. Nestle, because breakfast cereal began with reform-minded health ideas. Mm-hmm. So when did it just... you know, explode into becoming this mass marketed, highly branded product?
0: Well, I'll be very brief about it because books have been written about this. But John Harvey Kellogg was a health guru in much the same way that Robert F. Kennedy Jr. is. They have a lot in common. And he was a wellness guru, John Harvey Kellogg, believed that if you ate whole grain cereal, it would solve all your digestive problems. Digestive problems were responsible for all other health problems. And that it would
1: This sounds very familiar, actually.
0: to today. Yeah, and also it would stop you from masturbating, which they were very concerned about at the time. I mean, you can't make this stuff up. So he developed cereal. He developed, you know, figured out how to make them palatable, these whole grains, because the whole grains are hard to digest. So they have to be pounded into submission before you can eat them. And then his brother, W.K. Kellogg, went on to found Corn Flakes. I mean, they had a competition. And W.K. Kellogg wanted to put sugar in because he thought that would make it more palatable. And John Harvey Kellogg was appalled. And it had to wait until John Harvey Kellogg died before sugar went into cereals, and that's when the explosion occurred. And so that was late 50s, early 60s.
2: Yeah. It's interesting. When I worked at Kellogg in the lobby, there was a timeline that kind of went around of when every single cereal was introduced. And one of my team members, when I first started, she said to me, come here, I want to show you something. And we went down, and she was like, you know, there's All Brand, there's Rice Krispies, you know, and then she goes, and there's where John Harvey died.
1: You know? Oh, wow.
2: So, and I was like, I mean, I remember that to this day. And it was so, and that's what,
1: vastly different.
2: And that's what we saw in the book. And General Mills was actually out ahead of Kellogg on sugar. I mean, Sugar Jets, which we don't have a picture in the book, I don't think, but it's one of the best boxes. It literally.
1: That was the name of the cereal?
2: Sugar Jets. And it has two little kids flying through the air. With a little, and endorsed by Betty Crocker down in the corner, right? Sugar Jets, and that was earlier. So John Harvey dies, and then General Mills is already in the marketplace with kids' sugar cereal. So you have to catch up and get into the game at that point too.
0: Fruit Loops, 1963. Right. There it is.
2: Yep. So
0: there it is. Oh.
1: And then on to the Lucky Charms.
2: And Honey Smacks and Frosted.
1: Honey Smacks.
2: Honey Smacks, I know, right? And Dig'em the Frog and Frosted Flakes and the whole gamut.
0: Yeah, and all of this is marketing to kids to get kids to get their parents to buy the cereals.
1: Got it.
2: Yeah.
0: So, wow. So teach your daughter about marketing.
2: Yeah.
1: Well, I try.
2: You'd be like.
1: Or I just don't go down the aisle. We avoid, I don't bring them, period. That's the ultimate.
2: There you go.

0: last year with $8 and $9 boxes of cereal. Make an economically minded choice as well.
1: I vote for shredded wheat, one ingredient.
0: Got it.
1: I mean, you look at the ingredient list. It's like anything, reading food labels for anything else. You look at the ingredient list. If it's long and complicated, it's ultra processed, then you want to not buy much of it. I know parents who will buy the cereals that the kids are demanding. And you know it's a kid's cereal because it's got a cartoon mascot on the front.
2: Right.
1: You know, that's a direct signal to children, this is for you.
2: it's even looking at you, the research shows.
1: They get the message loud and clear. And there are games on the back for kids. And then there are box tops that will give them money for schools. I mean, it's very hard to resist.
2: I mean, it's really cerealtainment. At the end of the day.
0: Yes.
2: I mean,
0: there we go.
2: I mean, maybe we'll trademark that, right? To Marianne's point, between toys and quizzes, and you can interact with the box, right? I mean, when I was a kid, the box got put in between me and my brother so we would stop fighting, right? Like, that was the, like, you know, don't look at each other, you know? You know? But it's all of what you can read on the box and interact with it, and now all of the apps that go with it as well. Box Top for Education, General Mills, right? One of the most popular ever. It's now on an app. Like, you don't have to cut out the coupons anymore to send them in. You just scan it, and it goes.
0: So less friction.
2: Less friction.
0: Much less friction. Right. Oh, my goodness. That's something I got to abolish from my memory, too. These kids, or don't let my daughters find out. Oh, it'll be over. So when we look at the recent trends, and I'm glad you mentioned the protein being emblazoned on the, because that's something over the last 18 months that I've definitely noticed that shift, that being plastered on many cereals.
2: Yep. Well, dietary guidelines said that's what we should do, right? They flipped the pyramid upside down, and protein is king.
1: And said double the protein. Whether that makes any sense or not, we can argue about. Mm-hmm. But yeah, I mean, that's what sells.
2: Right.
0: Are there any safe from the standpoint of a positive effect on one's health and well-being? Are there any labels or anything to look for on these boxes or in shopping for cereal that does indicate this is a product that is, aside from the ingredients list, which I definitely agree that folks should take time out to read, but are there anything to, that consumers can look for to say that, hey, this is something that is
1: look for fiber for on the nutrition facts label.
2: And the sugar. I mean,
1: and low sugar.
2: And low sugar.
1: Yeah.
0: Got it. So none of the health claims,
1: cereal,
0: organic, naturally made. What are some of the other?
1: Well, I don't know.
0: Dr. Nestle's not impressed.
1: I'm organic, but basically cereals are about fiber, but real fiber. You know, that's not added, you know, isolated. You want real fiber that comes from food, not artificial fiber. And you have to read the ingredient list, and you have to look at the nutrition facts label. And unfortunately, they're very hard to understand.
2: Right.
1: You know, they really are, but it's worth learning how to read them if you care about these things. But I think grams of fiber makes sense.
2: Yep.
1: I don't think grams of protein makes sense because nobody is low in protein, really, if they're eating enough calories. And most Americans eat enough calories.
0: Oh, do we? Yes,
2: we do. Yes, we do.
0: Yes, indeed. Yeah. Yep. Yeah. So. One of the things that you talk about is the balance between what is policy and what companies actually do, especially in trying to make sure that they're staying in alignment with the policies. Is there a policy fix to any of this? Because I think it is confusing. Maybe we could even argue purposefully so. Anything that can be done from a policy standpoint that you would recommend to sort of streamline this process for consumers as far as their decision making and making, in the end, you know, overall healthy choices.
1: Yeah, set nutrition criteria for marketing to children.
2: Right.
1: Good luck with that one.
0: Good, I know.
2: Yeah, I lived that, so yeah, that didn't go well. Yeah, yeah,
1: yeah. I mean, it's been that was first attempted in 1979 by the Federal Trade Commission, and the head of the FTC lost his job, and Congress passed a law saying, thou shalt not

0: restrict marketing of junk food to children on television, basically. Yeah. Thou shalt not.
1: Wow.
0: Anytime anybody has tried to restrict marketing, the food industry goes berserk and brings out all its lobbyists, and yeah, everybody backs down, just as this administration backed down on ultra-processed foods. So.
2: And the other is, you know, the FDA has proposed a healthy claim, a new kind of, you know, a new seal to put on boxes. And we talk about that in the book as well. So there's both kind of an icon that would have different key nutrients on it. And then there's just kind of a roll up. Is it good or is it bad? We have yet to see that move forward. And the administration, to my knowledge, hasn't commented on whether that's moving forward or not. That's a policy decision that they could make at the end of the day. Is to move mm-hmm. that work forward at a faster rate, because to your point, you know, sometimes reading the nutrition facts panel or the ingredient statement, it's hard for, you know, a lot of Americans. If you yes. have a quick snapshot on the front of the box that says either like this meets certain criteria or this doesn't, that is a way to help. I mean, that's where my whole work started, like Marion said, with, you know, Hannaford and Guiding Stars. Mm-hmm. The whole point of that work was, how do we help consumers make a decision at a glance when they get 3 seconds to look at a product in the grocery store? And cereal is a great example. We heard from parents when we did that work, oh, I now can shop the grocery store and say, you can pick any cereal with 3 stars on it, but mm-hmm. not the others, right? So if the FDA would move some of that forward, I do think that that would help consumers, at least to some degree, mm-hmm. you know, quickly make decisions while they're shopping.
0: Yeah, they're working on 2 seals. They're working on a healthy seal, and they're working on what is essentially a warning label
2: right.
0: about fat, sugar, and salt. Well, I hear that that warning label is at the Office of Management and Budget, but, you know, who knows what's going to happen with it? It's hard to tell. It's really, all of these things are dragging
1: right. on. Dragging. Well, and probably... Yep.
2: No, I was going to say, and when the FDA redid their definition of healthy and sugar, which had not been into it until recently, right? I mean, the comments that were filed by the cereal companies, I mean, we read through all of the comments. I mean, you know, that mm-hmm. it should be 12 grams. It shouldn't be, you know, 6 grams. Like, it should be not as low as 2 grams. I mean,
1: it was
2: so interesting, right? So that kind of warning label, like the roll-up, for healthy, with the seal for healthy, it includes sugar, and it's going to exclude almost every cereal to kids.
1: Wow.
2: So, but it's still sitting.
1: And aside from, obviously, the way that it would improve taste for these cereals, any scientific arguments that these companies are making as to why they need that much sugar?
0: Oh, I think it's time to talk about alphabets.
2: Oh, I'll tee you up. So what I learned that I did not know until I worked for Kellogg's, right, was I didn't understand the functionality of sugar in cereal, that, right, it makes it stand up in a bowl. So I always use the example of cornflakes versus frosted flakes, right? If you think about the two, cornflakes go soggy much faster in a bowl than frosted flakes. That's a real kind of phenomena for a consumer from a crunch and just from a palatability standpoint. And then Marion will tell you the story about alphabets when they tried to go to 0 grams of sugar.
0: Yeah, I couldn't believe it. I read about it and that General Mills was going to be making. First of all, I love alphabet cereals because, you know, you could play with your food.
1: Mm-hmm. Spell things out.
0: I always thought mm-hmm. it was really fun. And for some reason or other, they picked alphabets to go to 0 sugar. I bought a box as fast as I could because I was sure that it wasn't going to last for 5 minutes. That absolutely nobody would buy it.
1: Yeah.
0: And I was right. And there were 2 criticisms of it. One was that it tasted like straw, and the other was that the letter integrity failed and that sugar was needed to maintain the shape of the letters. And if the sugar wasn't there, they dissolved and you couldn't see what they were. Why they didn't bring the sugar back to 12 grams, I really don't know. I think they tried a couple of things. They must have thought that only people who are interested in using the cereal as a learning experience were going to be buying it. But in any case, it's gone now completely.
2: Right. And that is one of the challenges when you try to lower sugar in cereal. There's the taste piece, which you talked about at the top, which, I mean, to this day, taste is number one for consumers, what something tastes like. And in cereal, sugar, right, from a functionality perspective, it is one of the other things that as cereal companies lower sugar and they take it out to market test it, they also test that piece of it with consumers because there's a threshold at which it just fails and they're not going to lower it any further.
0: Yeah, so I learned a new term, letter integrity.
2: Yeah.
1: Got it. I mean, that's the one thing. I would have never thought that that would matter that much to people.
2: In a cereal,
1: and that it would be understood by companies to say that this is something that matters and what determines
2: something. It matters, and it matters a lot, yeah, to consumers.
1: With that said, are lower-income families and or communities of color exposed to different products or marketing patterns? And what should a, you know, health equity conversation avoid oversimplifying in this case?
0: Well, the simple answer is absolutely. At some point, cereal companies realize that Black people buy cereal. And if you market directly to them, they'll buy more cereal. And I guess the best place to look at that is Wheaties, which was very, very, very late in putting Black athletes on the package. Mm-hmm. Very, very late.
1: Wheaties was late.
2: Yeah.
0: Very late in putting Black athletes on. But they've made up for it.
2: Yeah. I mean, and I think the best example today in the grocery is Reese's Puffs, right? Reese's Puffs has almost become a vehicle for marketing to kind of Gen Zers of color. I mean, I think they had a great play on like Angel Reese's Puffs when she was on the box, right?
1: Some
2: of the wrappers that they've like now put on the boxes. So it's really interesting to watch that particular brand when a lot of those stars would have been on other cereals a long time ago. And now Reese's Puffs has become kind of the vehicle for marketing to a certain age group and a certain race, ethnicity, demographic, right? And so just that, I think, is an example. And that's a cereal that's, 12 grams worth of sugar. You know, so it's been interesting. And to Marion's point, Wheaties was so late to the game. You know, Michael Jordan, you know, I don't know what year he was first on the box. He holds, I think, the record at 19 boxes, right? And Tiger Woods. And so, but it took until like the 80s, right, to make that happen almost. So certainly, I think that and some of the marketing tools. And if you look at the marketing to kids literature, there's a disproportionate amount of kind of, you know, sugary products to children programming of kids of color versus those that are white.
0: Yeah. And one of the boxes we use to illustrate that chapter is the Wheaties Negro League box, which appeared 50 years after the league was at its peak.
2: It was a commemorative box.
1: Yeah. Wow. So we're going to go rapid fire questions. Is cereal actually healthy, or is it just dessert marketed as breakfast?
0: It depends.
2: I was going to say the same thing. That's what I was going to say. It depends.
1: What numbers should one look for when choosing a cereal? Added sugar, fiber, protein, sodium, those things. What should we be looking for as far as the content?
0: I'd say fiber, because that's why you're eating. If it's 2 or 3 grams of fiber, it's a low fiber cereal.
2: Yeah.
0: You want to look for 7 or 8 grams.
2: Yeah. Yep. Or, you know, I just poured a bowl of Frosted Mini Wheats, which does have 12 grams of sugar, but it has 48 grams of whole grain. It's almost a complete serving.
0: And how much fiber?
2: 6.
0: Oh, that's not too bad.
2: Yeah. So,
0: that's
1: We need to set up a workshop or something. Just like read the label like a nutritionist.
2: I know you're in rapid fire, but like we didn't even get into, is it a heavy cereal or is it a lightweight cereal? Mm. You have to know if it's a 55 gram cereal or a 30 gram cereal when you're looking at the label. So
0: the system is easily gameable.
2: Yep.
1: Got it. I sense we have to, this might be a multi-show program read. I think that we have on our hands. No, this is complex stuff. It is. And that's where, you know, thinking about it, just making that decision, I see why the boxes are designed the way they are, because you have to get that consumer's interest in a matter of seconds, right?
2: 3 seconds.
1: And get them to make a decision really quickly.
2: Right.
1: And processing all of this information that is Yeah, really challenging for a consumer.
2: Just the color of cereal boxes alone, right? I mean, Marion's shredded wheat, one ingredient, are in a brown box, which is pretty boring, right?
0: Very boring.
2: Most of the kids' cereals are red, yellow, you know, kind of primary. I mean, they're just, that's what they are.
0: They have cartoons.
2: And they have cartoons. Even Frosted Mini Wheats has Frosty, the little cartoon. And so...
1: Is granola healthier than box cereal?
0: It depends.
2: Yeah.
1: Got it.
2: I was going to go a hard no on that, but I think you're right. So, yeah, it depends.
0: Yeah, it depends. They're often very high in sugar.
2: Sugar, yeah.
1: Are cereal vitamins and minerals as useful as nutrients naturally present in food?
0: Probably.
2: They're probably just as bioavailable.
0: Yeah, probably.
1: Okay. And in general, and actually this is a question, I mean, we're not on the everyday tip. It's more of a treat when Zora eats Lucky Charms, but I mean, cereal good for breakfast for children every day? That's something that I remember growing up, kind of, that this was, as we said, the first meal of the day, right? Start your day off. But true or false?
0: It depends on what cereal you're talking about. I'd add fruit and oatmeal. Oatmeal? Remember oatmeal?
2: Oh, I love oatmeal. Yeah. I mean, for some kids, it's probably their primary source of dairy, is my guess. For some children, is being poured on a bowl of cereal. It doesn't negate the sugar, but I guess I would say it depends as well what the cereal is. I mean, if it's Cheerios.
0: And what else they're eating.
2: Yeah, and what else they're eating in the day. But a bowl of, you know, Rice Krispies or Cheerios with banana and some dairy. That's
0: could be a lot worse.
2: Could be, yeah. That's a pretty good start to a day.
1: Got it. When we talk about final takeaways for what folks need to understand when talking about this marketing machine that are cereal manufacturers throughout this country and the decisions that we have to make day in, day out with regard to our food choices and how that impacts our health. What are some general things that someone should take away from listening to this program and even what to expect and look forward to in Sugar Coated?
0: Lisa, you do that.
2: Let me take a shot at that one. Yeah, I mean, I think, you know, especially in the cereal aisle and maybe any aisle, is just the more information that's on the front of the box and the more claims that are being made or the more it says it's going to solve something or cure something, I would just be skeptical. And then just reading the ingredient, the side panel, even if you don't read the nutrition facts, looking at the ingredient list and just remembering that there's a lot that went into what's on the front of that box. I actually taught this class in the spring to, I teach at the university where I'm president. And the kids walked away at the end of last semester and they went, we feel really duped and we're pretty smart. Like they were like, we feel bad, right? When I kind of dug into it. So I think just to realize that what's on the front of the box, you're like, you know, you have to make the best decision for yourself, but there's a lot that goes into that and a lot of money spent on that.
1: Got it.
2: Marion?
1: And Dr. Nessel?
0: I would agree.
1: Anything to add to that?
0: I would say, you know, the book is about how the food industry markets products. Whether the products are healthy or not. If you're somebody in a grocery store, you've got choices to make and not very much time, and you just want to get out of there.
1: True story. Yeah.
0: And everything is about marketing, and you need to be able to understand what that marketing is. You go down the cereal aisle, and every single piece of it is either on the box because it has to be there or because it's marketing, and most of it is marketing.
2: Most of it's marketing.
1: Wow. I love, thank you for that tip. But the more stuff that's written, I'm going to be like, wait a minute.
2: Like, hold up on that.
1: Back up.
2: And it's you know it's real marketing when the little tiny print that you can barely read that's the same color as the box has some disclaimer language.
1: Got it.
0: Right.
2: Wow. Yeah.
0: The disclaimers, yeah. Right.
1: Oh, one more thing. Are there any resources, whether they are applications that people can have on their phone that might help them understand or filter, right, what is on these boxes, online resources that you would direct folks to to really empower them in making these decisions?
0: I don't want to endorse products. I really don't. But there are a bunch of apps that will give you enormous amounts of information if you hold your phone up to the QR code.
2: Yeah.
1: All right.
0: There are. I don't use them, but people love them. Use them if you like them.
1: And then one more thing, any celebrations for the launch of the book for you both?
0: September 8th at NYU, Lisa and I are launching the book.
2: Yep. And then we're going to celebrate Marion's 90th birthday.
1: Wow, congrats.
2: That same week. That's the celebration. Awesome. That's the big celebration. The book and Marion's birthday.
1: Yes. That's what's up.
2: We're doubling down.
1: Oh, man. I was just telling Reed, I was like, I'm trying to find an excuse to get up there.
2: Come on. Actually. Come on.
0: Oh, yeah. Come join us.
1: That'll be awesome.
2: I know. Yeah. I tried to get them to release the book on Thursday on her birthday, but they're like, we only release books
0: on Tuesday.
1: So your birthday is the 10th. That is incredible. So happy early birthday.
0: Thank you.
1: Congratulations on the release of the book. Yeah. We thank you both for joining us, and this is a good time too. It was really fun talking about the cereal boxes, the memories, the shenanigans. I guess I'm gonna keep that in the title.
2: Sure.
1: Cereal shenanigans. There we go. Thank you both, Dr. Sutherland and Dr. Nessel. And actually, if you guys are okay, I think we've kind of alluded to it, but I would like to figure out a way to do a part two to this or something. We'll figure something out.
0: We'd be happy
1: because it's a really complex topic, and that's one thing I've learned in preparing for this program is just that, you know, we think of cereal as one food, but it is, you know, a really broad category of food and a lot of different foods within that category. I guess that's the way I can kind of sum it up. With that said, thank you both for joining us. I want to thank you, Brother Reed, as always, my partner on this program, and the rest of the Health in Harlem team. We give you all a shout out. Also, ladies and gentlemen, we want to thank you and shout you out as well. And really thanks in advance for sharing whatever you've learned on this program with anyone that will listen, right? We need you to do that to empower one another, empower our communities, so we can make better health choices that lead to longer, healthier lives. And as always, folks, this show is dedicated to the memory of Miss Gloria Thomas, Harlem. Take care of yourself.